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4: Hi, great to have you. Thanks. I appreciate you stopping by the Joe Pags Show. Bottom of the hour, Ezra Levant. Ezra Levant, who is the founder and the boss over at, he's the publisher of Rebel News. If you haven't gone to rebelnews.com, I urge you to do so. They do an amazing job. We've had several of their reporters on over the years. I just think they do a great job. Stick around for that. You're going to want to hear how people feel in Canada about the United States. You might say, well, it doesn't matter to me. Sure, it does. It's our neighbor to the north. Their society is a lot like ours, and we should be getting along. But I think that when President Trump says something that comes off as harsh, whether he's being funny or not. He was being funny. He's telling a joke about the 51st state. I think I think that gets people riled up, and they're like, oh, forget you, man. So we talked to Ezra about that and an awful lot more. I think you're going to like it. Make sure you stick around. We go to the phone lines. It's going to be Tampa and Eduardo. Tampa, what's going on, Eduardo? Hi.
0: Yeah, good evening, Joe. You know, a couple examples. Here in Bass going to Ghana, Mayor Johnson going to Rome to see the Pope. You know, these mayors, Mondami in New York, these mayors are an accessory to the fraud that's going on that Nick Ritchie uncovered. It's ridiculous. Why waste any time? Let's get these mayors out of office and put in jail.
4: You mean Nick Shirley?
0: Fraud. Nick Shirley, yeah.
4: Yeah.
0: I'm sorry about that.
4: No, it's okay. Yeah. No, I'm with you. I think that they get a little bit of power and it goes right to their head. There's a great example here in San Antonio.
0: Sure.
4: Mondani is another great example. Johnson is another great example. These mayors are nuts, but we let them get away with it. Now, we can't just get rid of them because the idiots who live there are the ones that are electing them.
0: Sure. Yeah, that's unfortunate.
4: Eduardo, I hear you, brother. I appreciate your call out of Tampa, as always. It's interesting to me because he's right. As a native New Yorker, I don't like Mamdani as the mayor of New York, but I live in the San Antonio area. I don't

0: love to remove Jacob Fry. The problem is, most of the people who want to get rid of him moved out of Minneapolis. So how do you get rid of him if you don't live there and you can't vote there? So it's a real quandary. It is. It's a conundrum. Some would say it's a quandrum. And at the end of the day, as much as we'd like to get this progressive movement gone and out of our big cities and small cities too, it's not going to happen unless there's some sort of a movement to present somebody better that people who live there and still live there offer more. Again, Rudy Giuliani got a chance in New York because it got so bad. Maybe we're getting there again. Keep it here for Ezra Levant.
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3: Two women wanted in connection with the homicide of a 67-year-old Montgomery County woman are now behind bars in Ohio. Police say Vanessa Tognero Henderson and Samantha Rebell were captured in Genoa after a local resident spotted them from media reports about the case. Investigators say Hilde Henderson was found dead inside her apartment at the Charter House on Fenwick Lane in Silver Spring after police responded to a welfare check on May 26th. Evidence collected during the investigation led detectives to charge both women with first-degree murder. Henderson's death was ruled a homicide caused by blunt force trauma. The suspects are awaiting extradition back to Maryland. Montgomery County Police are investigating after a teenage boy was shot Thursday evening in Silver Spring. Officers responded to the 5,000 block of Silver Hill Court for a shooting and found the victim suffering from a gunshot wound. The teen was transported to a hospital with injuries that were described as serious but not believed to be life-threatening. Detectives have not released information about a suspect or what may have led to the shooting. The investigation remains active as police work to gather evidence and determine exactly what happened. Anyone with information is being urged to contact Montgomery County Police. Cancer patients in West Virginia will soon have greater access to a treatment designed to reduce hair loss during chemotherapy. A new law known as Jessica Huffman's Law requires health insurance carriers to cover scalp cooling systems beginning with 2027 policies. The devices work by reducing blood flow to the scalp, limiting the amount of chemotherapy that reaches hair follicles. Named for nursing leader and cancer survivor Jessica Huffman, the law addresses a treatment that can cost around $1,800. West Virginia is now among a small number of states requiring the coverage, a move aimed at improving quality of life for patients during cancer treatment. For Mid-Maryland's Radio News Center, I'm Jimmy Key on 930 WFMD.
4: Fox News, I'm Tom Graham. The U.S. and Iran are close to signing an agreement aimed at ending the war. Iran's foreign minister posting on X, the deal has never been closer, but there are discrepancies.
5: Iranian media is reporting that Iran would get billions of dollars up front at the signing. The vice president of the United States, J.D. Vance, said not so fast, posting to Truth Social, quote, the Iranians are not receiving any cash and no funds are being released for simply signing a deal or attending a meeting.
4: Fox's Lucas Tomlinson, Team U.S. set to kick off against Paraguay this evening in their first game of the 2026 World Cup at SoFi Stadium in Los Angeles.
6: The U.S. looking to shock the world with a miracle on grass. The message to the team from head coach Mauricio Pochettino has consistently been, why not us?
4: Fox's Jonathan Hunt, America's listening to Fox News.
2: The 930 WFMD Skyscan forecast for Frederick and surrounding counties. Mostly cloudy this evening and gradually clearing with a low of 64. Saturday, it's all sunshine with a high near 88. Saturday evening, partly cloudy, low 65. Sunday, there's a pretty good chance of showers into Sunday evening, high near 89. 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
8: 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And as you gaze out at the clouds from 35,000 feet, realize those airplane windows are shaped that way for safety. Early passenger planes actually had square windows. But in the 1950s, several de Havilland Comet jetliners, the world's first commercial jets, suddenly broke apart in midair. Investigators discovered the problem wasn't the engines, it was metal fatigue around the windows. The sharp corners on square windows created stress points every time the cabin pressurized during flight. Tiny cracks formed in the metal, then slowly spread until the aircraft failed. Round windows distributed pressure more evenly, reducing the risk of catastrophic failure. Today, every modern commercial jet still uses the safer, rounded design.

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4: 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The Leachell Reynolds Charitable Fund is having another summer cruise-in. 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
4: The USA's first match of the 2026 World Cup is almost here. They'll be taking on Paraguay in Los Angeles at 9 Eastern, 6 p.m. Pacific, and you can catch all the action on Fox TV. Earlier today, out of Group B, Canada and Bosnia-Herzegovina ended in a 1-1 draw. In Major League Baseball, the Brewers are on the scoreboard first against the Phillies. They're up 2-0, top of the third inning. Brewers pitcher Jacob Mizorowski just touched 105-mile-per-hour pitch in the first inning. That is the fastest pitch ever thrown by a starting pitcher. The Dodgers lead the White Sox 2-1. It's the top of the second inning. No Shohei Ohtani due to left knee inflammation, but his imaging came back clean, so he's expected to return as a DH this weekend and make his next scheduled start against the Rays next week. It's all Blue Jays against the Yankees so far. They're up 5-0 after 2 innings.
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5: A key surveillance tool set to expire. I'm Lisa Lacerra, Fox News. The Foreign Intelligence Surveillance Act failed in the House this week.
6: Legal authority for the government's foremost intelligence-gathering weapon to foil terrorism, FISA Section 702, expires tonight. There's worry about unprecedented vulnerabilities this summer. A bipartisan coalition tanked an emergency FISA extension in Congress. FISA siphons the calls, emails, and texts of foreign intelligence targets. But a court ruling says the government can still track suspect communications, despite a lapse in the law. However, it's unclear if telecommunications companies will provide digital breadcrumbs to the government, lacking a congressional safeguard.
5: Fox's Chad Pergram. Democrats voted against the measure because they want Bill Pulte, the acting director of national intelligence, to be removed, arguing he doesn't have the intelligence experience for the job. The U.S. and Iran appear to be on the verge of a deal to end the conflict.
7: Today we've been hearing different messages from Tehran and Washington, which with each side trying to play up their side of this deal, but American officials are increasingly optimistic. This is the deal that they have been laying out. They say that a potential peace deal with Iran includes the destruction and removal of Iran's nuclear material, Iran dismantling its nuclear program, no sanctions relief until compliance, opening up the Strait of Hormuz, and ending funding of terrorist groups.
5: Fox's Max Gordon in Dubai. Elon Musk, a trillionaire as of today, after his company SpaceX went public. He spoke virtually as members of his company rang the opening bell at NASDAQ this morning.
8: I told people this. I said, look, we're probably going to fail, but, you know, we should give it a try, because if we don't, if there's not a new company that enters space, we will never be a truly space-faring civilization.
5: SpaceX closed at just over $161 a share. 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
9: 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Just click listen, then swipe right and hear the latest news updates on your time. 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
5: A federal judge takes another step to block the Trump administration's so-called anti-weaponization fund.
12: A U.S. District Court judge in D.C. is extending an injunction on a Trump administration operation of a $1.8 billion settlement fund intended to compensate people who claim to have been victimized by the U.S. government for political purposes. But the court order comes as acting U.S. Attorney General Todd Blanche tells Congress the White House will not proceed with what's been called the anti-weaponization fund following strong bipartisan backlash. The fund was created as part of President Trump's lawsuit against the IRS for allegedly leaking his tax information. Eben Brown, Fox News.
5: Pope Leo XIV is warning human traffickers that they will face God's wrath for exploiting the desperation of migrants, demanding they stop and repent. It was during his final day in the Canary Islands, the epicenter of the African migration route in Europe. Leo had been fulfilling a wish of Pope Francis to visit the Canary Islands to commemorate the lives lost at sea when migrants make the dangerous trip from West Africa to Europe. Several renewable energy groups are suing the Pentagon, accusing the government of slow-walking national security reviews for wind farms on private property.
13: President Trump signed an executive order upon taking office suspending new on- and offshore wind projects on federal land. After a judge ruled against the executive order, the administration began buying out wind farm developers. Now, several renewable energy groups say the Pentagon has slowed down the national security review process for wind farms being built on private property, putting at least 106 projects at risk. The groups argue $47 billion have been invested in these projects and that they will create jobs and enough power for millions of homes. A Pentagon spokesman has previously said reviews are complex and require interagency coordination and that they must ensure they do not impair national security or military operations.
5: Fox's Jessica Rosenthal. I'm Lisa LaSera. This is Fox News.
14: I'm Ashley Dvorkin with a Fox Celebrity Profile with Josh Charles and Annie Potts of Fox's comedy Best Medicine. They love hearing why fans love this show.
15: Everybody wants to live there.
16: A lot of people saying that they watch it with their whole family.
15: Yeah.
16: I find that really fascinating and kind of old-fashioned television.
14: The stars have enjoyed the journey with these characters so far.
16: Any character, and especially characters in television where you're playing them for a longer period of time, you just want the character to develop and see more of what's underneath.
14: Charles and Potts shared highlights from season one.
16: Of them working with me.
15: Everybody wants, like, what's he like?
16: I love this woman so much, by the way. She's a legend, incredible, and so good and so funny and such a great spirit on set.
14: They're excited with how the show has set up season two.
16: I think Liz DiCillo, our showrunner, is aligned with it. I think we have discussed, like, what do we like most about second seasons of shows? They just go further, just go deeper with the characters.
14: Yeah. Ashley Dvorkin, Fox News.
17: The 930 WFMD Skyscan forecast for Frederick and surrounding counties. Mostly cloudy this evening and gradually clearing with a low of 64. Saturday, it's all sunshine with a high near 88. Saturday evening, partly cloudy, low 65. Sunday, there's a pretty good chance of showers into Sunday evening, high near 89. 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
18: Begin in 5, 4...

0: injuries that were described as serious but not life-threatening. The investigation remains active as police work to gather evidence and determine exactly what happened. Anyone with information is urged to contact Montgomery County Police. Cancer patients in West Virginia will soon have greater access to a treatment designed to reduce hair loss during chemotherapy. A new law known as Jessica Hoffman's Law requires health insurance carriers to cover scalp cooling systems beginning with 2027 policies. The devices work by reducing blood flow to the scalp, limiting the amount of chemotherapy that reaches hair follicles. Named for nursing leader and cancer survivor Jessica Hoffman, the law addresses a treatment that can cost around $1,800. West Virginia is now among a small number of states requiring the coverage. Diana Gibson, WFMD News.
1: Fox News, I'm Tom Graham. The U.S. and Iran are close to signing an agreement aimed at ending the war. Iran's foreign minister posted on X the deal has never been closer, but there are discrepancies.
2: Iranian media is reporting that Iran would get billions of dollars up front at the signing. The vice president of the United States, J.D. Vance, said not so fast, posting to Truth Social, quote, "The Iranians are not receiving any cash and no funds are being released for simply signing a deal or attending a meeting."
1: Fox's Lucas Tomlinson. And Team USA set to kick off against Paraguay this evening in their first game of the 2026 World Cup at SoFi Stadium in Los Angeles.
3: The U.S. looking to shock the world with a miracle on grass. The message to the team from head coach Mauricio Pochettino has consistently been, why not us?
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4: The 930 WFMD Skyscan forecast for Frederick and surrounding counties. Mostly cloudy this evening and gradually clearing with a low of 64. Saturday, it's all sunshine with a high near 88. Saturday evening, partly cloudy, low 65. Sunday, there's a pretty good chance of showers into Sunday evening, high near 89. 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
6: As America's 250th birthday approaches, our Fox News survey finds a nation deeply divided and stubbornly resilient. Here are three takeaways. First, when voters are asked for one word to describe the U.S. today, two-thirds use a negative, like failing or corrupt. Nearly twice as many Democrats as Republicans feel gloomy. On the other hand, the one-quarter who pick a positive word, like freedom or powerful, includes four times as many Republicans. Also, enthusiasm for the 250 milestone is mixed. Half of voters are excited, half aren't. More Republicans than Democrats are excited, led by more than 8 in 10 MAGA Republicans. Last one. The survey finds national attachment has markedly softened, yet it remains strong. Most still prefer living in the U.S., but 19% would rather live elsewhere, a number that's tripled since 2005. I'm Dana Blanton. That's your Poll Parade.
7: .com.

hot day, hot news day. Start off, monster stories. World's first trillionaire Elon Musk with the SpaceX IPO, and then the potential for Iran peace. I have to admit, part of me reading through that proposed peace deal from the White House, it feels a little too good to be true. I hope it is. I hope it is. It just did feel like we're getting everything we want and giving up nothing, which is, if Trump does it, it'll be beyond historic, and I'm going to be touting it as one of the greatest deals of all time, if that's the case. So what is being conveyed from the White House to reporters is this will be the greatest deal of all time. So fingers crossed that that's true. But hey, those of you who are listening live, you got it in real time. Fresh, cutting edge. No one's going to do it better than that, I'll tell you that. All right, and let's turn focus to the weekend. It's going to be a big weekend for entertainment and news as well. And one of the things that's happening is President Trump has his UFC event because it's his birthday, and he's going to be celebrating with the UFC fights on the White House lawn, which we reported on yesterday with our own Willie Nelson from the White House. He was asked about this yesterday. He was with Dr. Oz in the Oval.

0: nursing leader and cancer survivor Jessica Huffman, the law addresses a treatment that can cost around $1,800. West Virginia is now among a small number of states requiring the coverage, a move aimed at improving quality of life for patients during cancer treatment. For Mid-Maryland's Radio News Center, I'm Jimmy Key on 930 WFMD.
1: Fox News, I'm Chris DeMeo. Peace deal between the U.S. and Iran appears close, but both sides are saying different things about the agreement.
2: Iranian media says billions in sanctions relief would be available up front at the signing. The Trump administration says not so fast. Vice President J.D. Vance says Iran will not be receiving any cash up front or sanctions relief for signing the Memorandum of Understanding.
1: Fox's Lucas Tomlinson at the White House. A children's lemonade stand in Boston is robbed. The hunt for the suspects underway.
3: Cops say two children were engaged in the time-honored American tradition of setting up a table and selling lemonade when a pair of suspects robbed their sales, reported to be about $50. Authorities say the suspects are themselves young, about 14 and 11 years old.
1: Fox's Eric Sean. 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
4: The 930 WFMD Skyscan forecast for Frederick and surrounding counties. Mostly cloudy this evening and gradually clearing with a low of 64. Saturday, it's all sunshine with a high near 88. Saturday evening, partly cloudy, low 65. Sunday, there's a pretty good chance of showers into Sunday evening, high near 89. 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
6: Spies from communist China are after you on social media. A new report alleges the People's Republic of China is spying on Westerners, but not just those in government or military work, but all sorts of professional employment. The report from the international intel consortium called Five Eyes, made up of the U.S., Canada, the U.K., Australia, and New Zealand, accuses China's agents of using professional networking platform LinkedIn to make contacts in hopes of finding and exploiting people who may have security clearances or other sensitive info. China denies the report's claims. The report is scary, but it is also a reminder that the virtual space afforded to us by the tech we carry isn't always safe. And while we caution kids about with who they interact online, adults are also targeted by bad actors, and what is posted or shared in online settings may never again be confidential. With Fox on Tech, I'm Eben Brown, Fox News.
7: He's not in the Oval Office or owning the libs on CNN. He's here with us. It's the Scott Jennings Show.
8: Well, first of all, I don't think the president or any Republican should apologize for beautifying Washington ahead of our 250th anniversary. This is a big deal. It is a huge thing. It's the 250th birthday of our country. Lots of people are coming to Washington this summer. It ought to be as beautiful as it can be. We ought to have some national pride, and it ought to start in the U.S. Capitol. So I think this is a total non-issue. I'd be offended if he weren't beautiful. The city, because I think that's probably what a Democrat would have done. They would have ignored these things and apologized for America.
1: That was yours truly on CNN a few days ago. As you know, I've been a big cheerleader for getting our nation's capital ready for America 250. And by the way, if you've been there, and I've been there a lot lately, Washington, D.C. looks awesome. And it looks awesome because of the president's directive to make it so. And the person carrying out that directive by getting the fountains going, by fixing up the reflecting pool and other things, is our next guest. The Secretary of the Interior, Doug Burgum, is here. Mr. Secretary, welcome to the show. And let me congratulate you on what you've done in Washington, D.C. I get text messages from my Democrat friends who say, I've lived here my whole life. I've never seen these fountains on in my entire life. I've never seen the monuments look so gleaming. They're proud that their capital now looks livable and is less miserable, and it's due to your efforts. Tell us about how you pulled it off.
9: Well, Scott, you're spot on your comments right there. But again, of course, this all begins with President Trump with his executive order making D.C. safe and beautiful. And on the beautiful side of things, again, it is amazing to me that some want to try to create a scandal out of fixing up the public spaces in our capital city. I mean, the scandal is how deteriorated they were, how dilapidated they were. And, you know, President Trump making a simple choice. He's choosing beauty over blight. I mean, you take a look at the

0: a memorandum of understanding with Iran to kickstart a new 60-day implementation period.
1: It calls in part for the reopening of the Strait of Hormuz and the lifting of the U.S. blockade. A mass shooting in Midland, Texas. One person killed, 10 others hurt. Fox's Kristen Goodwin.
2: The Texas Department of Public Safety revealing the suspect who was killed after opening fire on officers and bystanders in downtown Midland was wanted for the attempted murder of a peace officer during a vehicle pursuit in the city earlier this week.
1: The shooter, identified as 45-year-old Victor Mata Villarreal, was found dead after barricading himself inside of a building. President Trump says the leader of Trinidad and Aragua is dead. 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
3: The 930 WFMD Skyscan forecast for Frederick and surrounding counties. Mostly cloudy this evening and gradually clearing with a low of 64 Saturday. It's all sunshine with a high near 88. Saturday evening, partly cloudy, low 65. Sunday, there's a pretty good chance of showers into Sunday evening, high near 89. 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
5: Florida lawmakers approved a congressional map that could potentially add four Republican House seats. The redrawn map impacts two districts in South Florida, Tampa, and Orlando. Republicans currently hold 20 of Florida's 28 congressional seats, so this could leave Democrats with just four. Democrats here claim the process lacked transparency, calling it politically motivated and a violation of state law. Florida's House Minority Leader Fintrice Driscoll.
6: You are destroying democracy with this vote. The people of Florida deserve better. Not one of our constituents asked for this, not one.
5: Florida Governor Ron DeSantis has remained confident in the constitutionality of his map with two reasons for redistricting. First, he says Florida's population has drastically changed. And second, he claims the current map was drafted with racial data. He points to a Supreme Court decision in Louisiana that struck down unconstitutional gerrymandering as legal backing for his redistricting, arguing it will impact part of Florida's own constitution. Dana Marie McNichol, Fox News.
7: You want to drive a leftist crazy? 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
8: All right, Friday, June the 12th is the time of the week when we engage in some Friday punditry. Joining me this week, our friend, one of the most experienced Republican operatives in Washington, D.C., former staffer for Senators Orrin Hatch and Mike Lee, and now host of the really good morning rundown called The 10-Minute Drill. Matt Whitlock is here. Matt, thanks for coming back to the Scott Jennings Show.
9: Great to be with you. Thank you for having me, and thank you for the kind words.
8: Absolutely. I love The 10-Minute Drill. Terrific idea, well produced. I encourage everyone to make it part of your morning political routine. Matt, I want to get to Friday punditry in just a moment, but first, I want you to listen along with the audience as I say some words called, we hold these truths to be self-evident. You know these words. But Matt Whitlock, have you ever read the entire Declaration of Independence?
9: I have. It's a great document.
8: And that's and I knew that you would say yes. But my fear, Matt, is that not everyone has. And that's why I am joining with our friends at Americans for Prosperity to encourage all Americans to read the entire Declaration of Independence on this coming 4th of July. The Declaration, Matt, as you know, reminds us that every person has inherent dignity, that our rights are unalienable, and that government exists to secure liberty and not control our lives. These are not old ideas. They're the foundation of America, which I think you would agree, Matt, is the greatest nation the globe has ever known. So, here's what I want you to do on this Independence Day. Gather your family, your neighbors, your friends, wherever you are, at the beach, at the barbecue, ready for the fireworks, whatever you're doing. Before it all starts and before the day gets away from you, read together the Declaration of Independence and then share with each other what one principle means the most to you and why it does. Take the pledge to join this nationwide reading at a250toolkit.com/Scott. 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When we read the words that declared our freedom, we reconnect with what it means to be citizens of a self-governing republic. This is Scott Jennings on Salem. Common sense for the American people. Matt Whitlock is our pundit of the week. Matt, I want to start with Iran. Here's the latest, by the way. We seem to be on the brink of something. We don't have a definitive time or place.

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1: Fox News, I'm Chris DeMeo. A peace deal between the U.S. and Iran appears close, but both sides are saying different things about the agreement.
2: Iranian media says billions in sanctions relief would be available up front at the signing. The Trump administration says not so fast. Vice President J.D. Vance says Iran will not be receiving any cash up front or sanctions relief for signing the Memorandum of Understanding.
1: Fox's Lucas Tomlinson at the White House. A children's lemonade stand in Boston is robbed. The hunt for the suspect still underway.
3: Cops say two children were engaged in the time-honored American tradition of setting up a table and selling lemonade when a pair of suspects robbed their sales, reported to be about $50. Authorities say the suspects are themselves young, about 14 and 11 years old.
1: That's Fox's Eric Sean reporting. 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
4: The 930 WFMD Skyscan forecast for Frederick and surrounding counties. Mostly cloudy this evening and gradually clearing with a low of 64. Saturday, it's all sunshine with a high near 88. Saturday evening, partly cloudy, low 65. Sunday, there's a pretty good chance of showers into Sunday evening, high near 89. 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
6: I'm Michelle Polino on Peacock. Love Island USA is returning once again to provide a brand new group of attractive single islanders looking for the opportunity to soak up some sun while on the search for romance. On Netflix, Michael Jackson, The Verdict, a three-part docuseries taking a forensic look at the King of Pop's 2003 child molestation charges and his 2005 acquittal.
7: What's that?
6: On Prime Video, Clarkson's Farm, Season 5, Jeremy Clarkson is back as a major health scare forces him to rethink how he runs the farm while robot tractors and laser technology take over the field. On Hulu, Squatters, Get the F Out of My House, this six-part docuseries follows homeowners across the country battling squatters who exploit legal loopholes to live rent-free in homes they don't own. And on Friday on Apple TV, Cape Fear, Javier Bardem, and Amy Adams star in this new psychological thriller series based on the 1957 novel. That's Fox 2 on Fox News.
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2: Your rant about trash in the county, you know, Vermont has tried recycling areas twice, styrofoam and mattresses and oil everywhere. 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
5: A vote on proposed changes to Frederick City's pension system has been put on hold. According to the Frederick News Post, the City Council delayed action on amendments after members raised concerns about how the changes could affect employees and the long-term health of the retirement fund. Council members say they want more information before making a final decision on the proposal. The pension amendments have been under review as city leaders examine retirement benefits and future costs. The delay means additional discussion and analysis will take place before the council considers taking a vote at a future meeting. Montgomery County Police are investigating after a teenage boy was shot Thursday evening in Silver Spring. Police responded to the 5,000 block of Silver Hill Court for a shooting and found the victim suffering from gunshot wounds. The teen was taken to the hospital with injuries that were described as serious but not life-threatening. The investigation remains active as police work to gather evidence and determine exactly what happened. Anyone with information is urged to contact Montgomery County Police. Cancer patients in West Virginia will soon have greater access to a treatment designed to reduce hair loss during chemotherapy. A new law known as Jessica Hoffman's Law requires

0: president posted that, quote, at my direction, the United States Southern Command delivered a swift and lethal kinetic strike to successfully execute Nino Guerrero, the infamous leader of Charandiaragua.
1: Fox's Rich Etson reporting. Tragedy in Virginia. At least one person was killed, more than 20 hurt when a tent collapsed at a church event during severe weather in Manita. Rescue Chief Abby Johnston describes a witness account.
2: The folks that observed it that were on scene indicated that when the high winds came through, very quickly the tent just catastrophically failed.
1: The acting chief says the church had proper permits and the tent passed inspection by Bedford County earlier in the week. 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
3: The 930 WFMD Skyscan forecast for Frederick and surrounding counties. Mostly cloudy this evening and gradually clearing with a low of 64. Saturday, it's all sunshine with a high near 88. Saturday evening, partly cloudy, low 65. Sunday, there's a pretty good chance of showers into Sunday evening, high near 89. 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
2: An incredible night for U.S. soccer and their World Cup opener Friday in L.A., and it started early against Paraguay.
3: Christian Pulisic on the ball now, draws the double team, splits the double team. Pulisic in the box, Weston McKennie into the middle, it's an own goal! It's the United States on the board, less than 7 minutes in!
2: By halftime, it was 3-0, 2 goals for Fuller and Balogun. He had one in the 31st minute, one at the end of the first half. 4-1 USA, the final in their tournament opener. A U.S. team had never scored 4 goals in a World Cup game before. Canada, in its opener in Toronto, tied Bosnia-Herzegovina 1-1 with a goal in the 78th minute. By the way, in Major League Baseball, Milwaukee's Jacob Mizorowski is still incredible. Complete game, 15 strikeouts, one hitter over Philadelphia, 6-0. And Houston won 10-8 at Kansas City. Yordan Alvarez, 2 homers in the first inning.
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5: Unrest as an agreement nears. I'm Deborah Valentine, Fox News. Tehran fired drones in the Strait of Hormuz early Friday as U.S. and Iranian officials say the two sides are nearing a peace agreement to end their conflict. Fox's Lucas Tomlinson has more from the White House.
6: President Trump says he believes Iran is close to signing this memorandum of understanding to begin dismantling its nuclear apparatus. But then hours later, Iran fired 2 drones into the Strait of Hormuz targeting commercial shipping. Both those drones shot down by U.S. forces. And President Trump, taking to Truth Social this morning, says the terms that Iran leaked out to the fake news have nothing to do with the terms that were agreed to in writing. What they said, including their weak and pathetic statement on having a deal, bears no relation to the truth. Very dishonorable people to deal with. With them, there is no such thing as dealing in good faith.
5: A deal could come this weekend. President Trump announcing that the U.S. military has killed the leader of Trente Aragua.
7: The president posted the quote, "At my direction, the United States Southern Command delivered a swift and lethal kinetic strike to successfully execute Nino Guerrero, the infamous leader of Trente Aragua, one of the most bloodthirsty terrorist organizations on the planet." The timing of the strike is unclear. The State Department has designated Trente Aragua a foreign terrorist organization.
5: Fox's Rich Edson reporting. The United States men's soccer team hosted Paraguay at Los Angeles Stadium Friday night for the first World Cup match on U.S. soil since 1994. America got the scoring started early in the first half.
3: Here's Christian Pulisic on the ball now, draws the double team, splits the double team. Pulisic in the box, Weston McKennie into the middle, it's an own goal! It's the United States on the board, less than 7 minutes in!
5: Sound courtesy of Fox Sports, the U.S. went on to win the match 4-1. 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
0: 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Just click listen, then swipe right and hear the latest news updates on your time. 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
5: Officials in Alabama are seeking to execute a man with a lethal injection hours after his nitrogen execution was prevented from going forward.
10: The Alabama Attorney General's office asking the Alabama Supreme Court to authorize a death warrant for Jeffrey Lee, this time using lethal injection. This comes a day after the U.S. Supreme Court decided not to lift an injunction blocking the state from carrying out the 49-year-old's execution by nitrogen gas. Lee, who was convicted of murder in the 1998 killings of two people at a pawn shop, challenged the nitrogen method as a violation of the Constitution's ban on cruel and unusual punishment. The state argues it's as humane as other methods. The case making its way to the Supreme Court, which did not explain its reasoning. Lawyers for the state now argue the Department of Corrections has not been barred from executing Lee, only from executing him by nitrogen hypoxia. Kristen Goodwin, Fox News.
5: At least one person is dead and more than 20 others are injured after severe storms caused a tent at a church gathering in Manita, Virginia to collapse Friday. Michael Doty with Fox TV affiliate WFXR News in Roanoke has details.
4: We're told from Acting Bedford County Fire and Rescue Chief Abby Johnston that the trouble started just before 7 o'clock. We had a church tent collapse out here on a football field. It did result in one casualty. Plus 11 more people were sent to the hospital and are still being treated. Another 11 were released from the local hospital. The cause for this seems to be a group of strong storms that rolled through the area. Now, hundreds of people were under the tent at the time of this. They were celebrating the church's 20th anniversary celebration, and we were told the pastor was in the process of evacuating the people, but it was not early enough.
5: The acting chief, Johnson, says the church had its proper permits. I'm Deborah Valentine. This is Fox News.
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12: 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Apple is debuting Siri AI that can work across your screens and within your apps. And Siri gets its own app, similar to ChatGPT, Google's Gemini, or X's Grok. And you'll be able to ask it to find things from your messages or emails and turn them into actions, like setting reminders or making invites, or have it create a shortcut by giving it a natural language instruction that integrates things like your commute home and letting family know where you are and when you'll get somewhere. Beta releases are rolling out now. Siri AI will come to everyone with new OS releases this fall. With Fox on Tech, I'm Evan Brown, Fox News.
13: The 930 WFMD Skyscan forecast for Frederick and surrounding counties. Mostly cloudy this evening and gradually clearing with a low of 64. Saturday, it's all sunshine with a high near 88. Saturday evening, partly cloudy, low 65. Sunday, there's a pretty good chance of showers into Sunday evening, high near 89. 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
5: Two women wanted in connection with the homicide of a 67-year-old Montgomery County woman are now behind bars in Ohio. Police say Vanessa Tongero Henderson and Samantha Rebell were captured in Genoa after a local resident spotted them from media reports about the case. Investigators say Hilde Henderson was found dead inside her apartment at the Charter House on Fenwick Lane in Silver Spring after police responded to a welfare check on May 26th. Evidence collected during the investigation led detectives to charge both women with first-degree murder. Henderson's death was ruled a homicide caused by blunt force trauma. The suspects are awaiting extradition back to Maryland. Montgomery County Police are investigating after a teenage boy was shot Thursday evening in Silver Spring. Officers responded to the 5000 block of Silver Hill Court for a shooting and found the victim suffering from a gunshot wound. The teen was transported to a hospital with injuries that were described as serious but not believed to be life-threatening. Detectives have not released information about a suspect or what may have led to the shooting. The investigation remains active as police work to gather evidence and determine exactly what happened. Anyone with information is being urged to contact Montgomery County Police. Cancer patients in West Virginia will soon have greater access to a treatment designed to reduce hair loss during chemotherapy. A new law known as Jessica Huffman's Law requires health insurance carriers to cover scalp cooling systems beginning with 2027 policies. The devices work by reducing blood flow to the scalp, limiting the amount of chemotherapy that reaches hair follicles. Named for nursing leader and cancer survivor Jessica Huffman, the law addresses a treatment that can cost around $1,800. West Virginia is now among a small number of states requiring the coverage, a move aimed at improving quality of life for patients during cancer treatment. For Mid-Maryland's Radio News Center, I'm Jimmy Key on 930 WFMD.
6: News. I'm Chris DeMeo. Shares of SpaceX soared 19% of their Wall Street debut, making the rocket maker's founder and CEO Elon Musk.

0: The 930 WFMD Skyscan forecast for Frederick and surrounding counties. Mostly cloudy this evening and gradually clearing with a low of 64. Saturday, it's all sunshine with a high near 88. Saturday evening, partly cloudy, low 65. Sunday, there's a pretty good chance of showers into Sunday evening, high near 89. 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
2: Drug gang leader gone. I'm Chris DeMeo, Fox News. President Trump says the U.S. military is taking out the leader of the Trende Arawa gang.
3: President posted that, quote, at my direction, the United States Southern Command delivered a swift and lethal kinetic strike to successfully execute Nino Guerrero, the infamous leader of Trende Arawa, one of the most bloodthirsty terrorist organizations on the planet. The timing of the strike is unclear. The State Department has designated Trende Arawa a foreign terrorist organization.
2: That's Fox's Rich Etson. The strike happening with the help of the government of Venezuela. Severe weather causing deadly destruction at a church in Manita, Virginia. At least one person was killed and nearly two dozen injured when a tent collapsed with parishioners underneath it.
4: The folks that observed it that were on scene indicated that when the high winds came through very quickly, the tent just catastrophically failed.
2: Acting Bedford Fire Chief Abby Johnston, she says the church was celebrating its 20th anniversary. She also says the church had the proper permits and the tent passed inspection by Bedford County earlier this week. The United States men's soccer team is off to a great start at the World Cup. Fox's Kevin Uretsky has more.
5: The first World Cup game on American soil since 1994 was certainly worth the wait. As the U.S. took on Paraguay in L.A., Team USA was already up 2-0 in the first half, but Flo Balogun wanted more.
6: Balogun, can he get inside? Still Balogun, Flo Balogun!
5: The enthusiastic call on Fox Sports. The final was 4-1, the most goals the U.S. has ever scored in a World Cup match. Team USA gets 3 points for the win and will next play next Friday in Seattle against Australia. Kevin Uretsky, Fox News.
2: And I'm Chris DeMeo. This is Fox News.
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2: American and Iranian officials have reportedly made significant progress on coming to a deal to end the conflict.
9: There's an 80% chance the U.S. government's signature is going to be on it. And that would kickstart a new 60-day implementation phase. The Strait of Hormuz would be opened. The U.S. blockade would be lifted. Iranian media is reporting that Iran would get billions of dollars up front at the signing. The Vice President of the United States, J.D. Vance, said not so fast, posting to Truth Social, quote, the Iranian are not receiving any cash and no funds are being released for simply signing a deal or attending a meeting. The deal is structured to ensure that the U.S. and its allies' concerns are prioritized and that if the Islamic Republic of Iran meets its obligations, then economic benefits will flow to them and to the entire region.
2: That's Fox's Lucas Tomlinson at the White House. A former prominent film critic has died.
10: Audiences immediately recognized Gene Shalit with his puffy hair, oversized handlebar mustache, love of puns, and joyful laugh. Shalit, a movie critic and arts reporter for NBC's Today Show for more than 40 years, developed a popular segment.
11: Good morning and welcome to the Critics Corner,
10: where he shared his take on Hollywood's latest releases, such as this 2002 film.
11: Sometimes it's confusing, but often it's amusing. Full Frontal is an acquired taste, and you've got less than 2 hours to acquire it.
10: Shalit's family announced his death to NBC News, saying that he passed away peacefully after 100 years of an amazing life. Carmen Roberts, Fox News.
2: The Kennedy Center is running out of options to keep President Trump's name on the facade of the iconic performing arts venue. A judge had requested a request to pause a court ordered deadline of Friday to remove references to Trump. I'm Chris DeMeo. This is Fox News.
12: This is House Call for Health. A recent study suggests working remotely could take a serious toll on mental health. It finds working from home substantially increases isolation and worsens mental well-being, especially for people living alone. Researchers analyzing data from 5 nationwide surveys involving more than 500,000 American workers between 2011 and 2024. The findings showed mental distress increased for everyone between the pre- and post-pandemic periods, but rose significantly more among people in remote jobs. Those workers spending about 1.1 additional waking hours alone per day compared with non-remote workers. Also, the increase in mental distress doubled among workers living alone compared to those living with family. However, the study did not focus on productivity or potential benefits like skipping stressful commutes. The study is published in the journal Science. For more health news, go to foxnewshealth.com. 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I'm Lisa Brady, Fox News.
13: The 930 WFMD Skyscan forecast for Frederick and surrounding counties. Mostly cloudy this evening and gradually clearing with a low of 64. Saturday, it's all sunshine with a high near 88. Saturday evening, partly cloudy, low 65. Sunday, there's a pretty good chance of showers into Sunday evening, high near 89. 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
4: A vote on proposed changes to Frederick City's pension system has been put on hold. According to the Frederick News Post, the City Council delayed action on amendments after members raised concerns about how the changes could affect employees and the long-term health of the retirement fund. Council members say they want more information before making a final decision on the proposal. The pension amendments have been under review as city leaders examine retirement benefits and future costs. The delay means additional discussion and analysis will take place before the council considers taking a vote at a future meeting. Montgomery County Police are investigating after a teenage boy was shot Thursday evening in Silver Spring. Police responded to the 5,000 block of Silver Hill Court for a shooting and found the victim suffering from gunshot wounds. The teen was taken to the hospital with injuries that were described as serious but not life-threatening. The investigation remains active as police work to gather evidence and determine exactly what happened. Anyone with information is urged to contact Montgomery County Police. Cancer patients in West Virginia will soon have greater access to a treatment designed to reduce hair loss during chemotherapy. A new law known as Jessica Huffman's Law requires health insurance carriers to cover scalp cooling systems beginning with 2027 policies. The devices work by reducing blood flow to the scalp, limiting the amount of chemotherapy that reaches hair follicles. Named for nursing leader and cancer survivor Jessica Huffman, the law addresses a treatment that can cost around $1,800. West Virginia is now among a small number of states requiring the coverage. Diana Gibson, WFMD News.
5: News. I'm Deborah Valentine. The leader of the Tren de Aragua gang has been killed. President Trump said Friday that Hector Rust Hennaford Guerrero Flores, also known as Nino Guerrero, is dead. The president says the gang leader was killed in a U.S. military strike with help from the Venezuelan government. Defense Secretary Pete Hegseth posted on X that the strike occurred earlier in the week on a Tren de Aragua compound in Venezuela. The U.S. men's team defeating Paraguay 4-1 in Friday night's World Cup match at Los Angeles Stadium. The U.S. scored first, as heard on Fox Sports.
6: Here's Christian Pulisic on the ball now. Draws the double team. Splits the double team. Pulisic in the box. Weston McKennie. It's a middle to down goal. It's the United States on the board. Less than 7 minutes in.
5: The U.S. plays Australia in Seattle next Friday. It was the first World Cup match on U.S. soil since 1994. 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
2: An incredible night for U.S. soccer and their World Cup opener Friday in L.A., and it started early against Paraguay.
3: Christian Pulisic on the ball now, draws the double team, splits the double team. Pulisic in the box, Weston McKennie into the middle, it's an own goal! It's the United States on the board, less than 7 minutes in!
2: By halftime, it was 3-0, two goals for Fuller and Balogun. He had one in the 31st minute, one at the end of the first half. 4-1, USA the final in their tournament opener. A U.S. team had never scored four goals in a World Cup game before. Canada, in its opener in Toronto, tied Bosnia-Herzegovina 1-1 with a goal in the 78th minute. By the way, in Major League Baseball, Milwaukee's Jacob Mizorowski is still incredible. Complete game, 15 strikeouts, one hitter over Philadelphia, 6-0, and Houston won 10-8 at Kansas City. Yordan Alvarez, two homers in the first inning.
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4: FISA on hold. I'm Deborah Valentine, Fox News. A key intelligence tool lapsed at midnight after both chambers of Congress failed to extend FISA, the Foreign Intelligence Surveillance Act, Section 702.
5: Both the House and Senate failed to extend a program allowing for the warrantless surveillance of foreign targets after Democrats, like Virginia Senator Mark Warner, said they couldn't abide by the president's Housing Finance Agency Director Bill Pulte being selected as Director of National Intelligence.
6: And put a political hack into one of our most critical national security positions.
5: But President Trump then announced he was selecting the U.S. attorney in Manhattan for the role, saying Pulte would only be there temporarily.
7: Running it for a short while we get a very talented person, Jay Clayton, in, as you know. Jay Clayton's an incredible talent.
5: As far as when they could vote again on FISA, the House is not back in session until June 23rd. Jessica Rosenthal, Fox News.
4: President Trump said Friday that the leader of Trinidad Aragua, Hector Rustenford Guerrero Flores, also known as Nino Guerrero, is dead. The president says the gang leader was killed in a U.S. military strike with help from the Venezuelan government. The U.S. men's soccer team defeats Paraguay in their opening World Cup match Friday night. Fox's Kevin Uretsky has details.
8: The first World Cup game on American soil since 1994 was certainly worth the wait. As the U.S. took on Paraguay in L.A., Team USA was already up 2-0 in the first half, but Flo Balogun wanted more.
3: Balogun, can he get inside? Still Balogun! Flo Balogun!
8: The enthusiastic call on Fox Sports. The final was 4-1, the most goals the U.S. has ever scored in a World Cup match. Team USA gets 3 points for the win and will next play next Friday in Seattle against Australia.
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4: Top officials say the U.S. and Iran have agreed to the wording of an agreement aimed at ending the conflict in the Middle East. Fox's Jill Nato reports.
21: Pakistani officials have been acting as go-betweens for the U.S. and Iran when it comes to getting a peace deal. And now the Pakistani prime minister says mediators are working with both sides to finalize it. Vice President J.D. Vance said the deal has the potential to remake the region and lead to lasting peace. Sources are saying the deal's expected to pave the way for the phased lifting of sanctions on Iran and the reopening of the Strait of Hormuz. Meanwhile, U.S. Central Command says over 130 commercial ships have been redirected during the blockade on Iranian ports. Jill Nato, Fox News.
4: At least one person is dead and more than 20 others are hurt after severe storms caused a tent at a church gathering in Manita, Virginia, to collapse Friday night. It happened during an anniversary celebration. Michael Doty with Fox TV affiliate WFXR News in Roanoke has details.
13: We're told from Acting Bedford County Fire and Rescue Chief Abby Johnston that the trouble started just before 7 o'clock. We had a church tent collapse out here on a football field. It did result in one casualty, plus 11 more people were sent to the hospital and are still being treated. Another 11 were released from the local hospital. The cause for this seems to be a group of strong storms that rolled through the area. Now, hundreds of people were under the tent at the time of this. They were celebrating the church's 20th anniversary celebration, and we were told the pastor was in the process of evacuating the people, but it was not early enough.
4: Acting Chief Johnston says the church had all the proper permits and the tent passed inspection by Bedford County officials earlier in the week. I'm Deborah Valentine. This is Fox News.
15: I'm Gianna Gelosi with your Fox True Crime Minute. Actor James Handy has died after being found stabbed to death in California, allegedly murdered by his girlfriend's son. Police say Handy was stabbed multiple times in the chest and was found unconscious outside of a home in Los Angeles County on Wednesday. He was rushed to the hospital where he died. According to investigators, James' girlfriend's son called 911 and said, "I am the son of man. I just killed the man of sin." Police say when they arrived at the scene, 44-year-old Michael Gledhill told them he was the one they were looking for. He was then arrested. Bail was set at $2 million. Born in New York, Handy has been appearing in films and TV for decades and was known for his role as an exterminator in the 1995 film Jumanji and more recently as the bartender Jimmy in the 2022 film Top Gun Maverick. James Handy was 81 years old. There's more on this story at foxnews.com or subscribe to the Fox True Crime podcast. I'm Gianna Gelosi with your Fox True Crime Minute.
16: The 930 WFMD Skyscan forecast for Frederick and surrounding counties. A sunny day today with a high near 88. And skies partly cloudy this evening with a low around 65. For Sunday, a chance of showers, possibly a thunderstorm in the afternoon with a high of 89. Sunday evening showers and thunderstorms could continue into the evening with a low of 62. 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
6: Two women wanted in connection with the homicide of a 67-year-old Montgomery County woman are now behind bars in Ohio. Police say Vanessa Tognero Henderson and Samantha Rebell were captured in Genoa after a local resident spotted them from media reports about the case. Investigators say Hildy Henderson was found dead inside her apartment at the Charter House on Fenwick Lane in Silver Spring after police responded to a welfare check on May 26th. Evidence collected during the investigation led detectives to charge both women with first-degree murder. Henderson's death was ruled a homicide caused by blunt force trauma. The suspects are awaiting extradition back to Maryland. Montgomery County Police are investigating after a teenage boy was shot Thursday evening in Silver Spring. Officers responded to the 5,000 block of Silver Hill Court for a shooting and found the victim suffering from a gunshot wound. The teen was transported to a hospital with injuries that were described as serious but not believed to be life-threatening. Detectives have not released information about a suspect or what may have led to the shooting. The investigation remains active as police work to gather evidence and determine exactly what happened. Anyone with information is being urged to contact Montgomery County Police. Cancer patients in West Virginia will soon have greater access to a treatment designed to reduce hair loss during chemotherapy. A new law known as Jessica Huffman's Law requires health insurance carriers to cover scalp cooling systems beginning with 2027 policies. The devices work by reducing blood flow to the scalp, limiting the amount of chemotherapy that reaches hair follicles. Named for nursing leader and cancer survivor Jessica Huffman, the law addresses a treatment that can cost around $1,800. West Virginia is now among a small number of states requiring the coverage, a move aimed at improving quality of life for patients during cancer treatment. For Mid-Maryland's Radio News Center, I'm Jimmy Key on 930 WFMD.
7: Fox News, I'm Chris DiMeo. Shares of SpaceX soaring 19% in their Wall Street debut, making the rocket maker's founder and CEO Elon Musk the first ever trillionaire.
8: And let me tell you, if people had told me this was going to happen, I was like, man, you must be smoking some really good crack.
7: Musk says SpaceX is going public because it needs money to fund its ambitions of putting satellites and data centers in space. The U.S. off to a good start at the World Cup. They topped Paraguay 4-1 last night. The Americans with a 1-0 lead, extending it at the 7-minute mark.
9: Melissa running in now. In for Tyler Adams. Great first touch. Still out.
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3: The 930 WFMD Skyscan forecast for Frederick and surrounding counties. A sunny day today with a high near 88. And skies partly cloudy this evening with a

0: Here's a look inside the Beltway. I'm Jeff Manasso. The First Lady handed out the first Presidential Artificial Intelligence Challenge Awards to American students. Teams from elementary, middle, and high schools competed for the first-of-its-kind Presidential AI Challenge, using it to design problem-solving tools. First Lady Melania Trump saying it's about new beginnings and not to be reluctant to push that door open. The First Lady met with six championship teams of the challenge, telling students that AI is creating new opportunities for young people to shape the future of America. The White House says more than 20,000 students took part in the inaugural challenge. A growing number of medical schools and organizations are signing a pledge to increase nutrition requirements in their curriculum. They're pledging to incorporate at least 40 hours of nutritional education in the graduation requirements as part of a push from the Department of Health and Human Services. Health Secretary Robert F. Kennedy Jr. saying it'll shape what students learn, what physicians master, and what licensing boards assess and ultimately how patients receive care. Secretary Kennedy adding 19 additional medical schools are also signing on to the Nutrition Education Pledge. He says to improve health outcomes, medical schools must continue improving emerging science about nutrition. For the Fox News Rundown, I'm Jeff Manasso.
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4: A vote on proposed changes to Frederick City's pension system has been put on hold. According to the Frederick News Post, the City Council delayed action on amendments after members raised concerns about how the changes could affect employees and the long-term health of the retirement fund. Council members say they want more information before making a final decision on the proposal. The pension amendments have been under review as city leaders examine retirement benefits and future costs. The delay means additional discussion and analysis will take place before the council considers taking a vote at a future meeting. Montgomery County police are investigating after a teenage boy was shot Thursday evening in Silver Spring. Police responded to the 5,000 block of Silver Hill Court for a shooting and found the victim suffering from gunshot wounds. The teen was taken to the hospital with injuries that were described as serious but not life-threatening. The investigation remains active as police work to gather evidence and determine exactly what happened. Anyone with information is urged to contact Montgomery County Police. Cancer patients in West Virginia will soon have greater access to a treatment designed to reduce hair loss during chemotherapy. A new law known as Jessica Hoffman's Law requires health insurance carriers to cover scalp cooling systems beginning with 2027 policies. The devices work by reducing blood flow to the scalp, limiting the amount of chemotherapy that reaches hair follicles. Named for nursing leader and cancer survivor Jessica Hoffman, the law addresses a treatment that can cost around $1,800. West Virginia is now among a small number of states requiring the coverage. Diana Gibson, WFMD News.
5: Fox News, I'm Deborah Valentine. The leader of Trinidad Aragua killed in a U.S. military operation in Venezuela. Fox's Rich Hetson reports President Trump made the announcement stating the following.
6: The United States Southern Command delivered a swift and lethal kinetic strike to successfully execute Nino Guerrero, the infamous leader of Trinidad Aragua.
5: The president also said Venezuela cooperated in the strike. Both the U.S. and Iran officials are signaling they're nearing a peace agreement designed to end their conflict. Fox's Max Gordon has the potential details of the deal.
7: Iran dismantling its nuclear program, no sanctions relief until compliance, opening up the Strait of Hormuz, and ending funding of terrorist groups.
5: The U.S. men's team defeating Paraguay 4-1 in their World Cup match at Los Angeles Stadium Friday. The U.S. team plays Australia.

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2: An incredible night for U.S. soccer and their World Cup opener Friday in L.A., and it started early against Paraguay.
3: Christian Pulisic on the ball now, draws the double team, splits the double team. Pulisic in the box, Weston McKennie into the middle, it's an own goal! It's the United States on the board, less than 7 minutes in!
2: By halftime, it was 3-0, two goals for Fuller and Balogun. He had one in the 31st minute, one at the end of the first half. 4-1, USA the final in their tournament opener. A U.S. team had never scored four goals in a World Cup game before. Canada, in its opener in Toronto, tied Bosnia-Herzegovina 1-1 with a goal in the 78th minute. By the way, in Major League Baseball, Milwaukee's Jacob Mizorowski is still incredible. Complete game, 15 strikeouts, one hitter over Philadelphia, 6-0. And Houston won 10-8 at Kansas City. Yordan Alvarez, two homers in the first inning.
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1: The United States getting off to a great start in the World Cup Friday night in Los Angeles against Paraguay.
2: 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Still Balogun, flop Balogun!
1: Sports on the call, Flo Balogun, the New York native. His second goal of the game made it 3-0 at halftime for the U.S., and the U.S. was never threatened. 4-1 the final. The United States next plays next Friday against Australia in Seattle. Also on Friday, Canada tied Bosnia-Herzegovina in Toronto 1-1. First ever World Cup point for Canada. That's your sports on the Fox News Rundown. 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
4: With 6 months until voters pick their congressional representative, we've been tracking the national mood. And our Fox News poll finds a close race for the House. A year ago, Democrats were favored by 7 percentage points. Now, it's a 5-point edge within the margin of sampling error. If the election were today, 52% of voters say they'd back the Democratic candidate in their district, 47% the Republican. That difference comes from greater enthusiasm on the left. By an 8-point margin, more Democrats than Republicans say they feel extremely motivated to vote this year. It's important to remember, while a lead on the generic House ballot question reflects a national preference, House seats are decided district by district. So a party's advantage in the polls doesn't directly translate into winning seats, especially these days with so few competitive districts. I'm Dana Blanton. That's your Poll Parade.
3: That'll do it for this edition of the Fox News Rundown from Washington. Tomorrow we talk about the mood of the country heading into this summer's celebrations of America at 250 and break down some of the key midterm races this year with Darren Shaw, a Republican pollster and member of the Fox News Decision Desk. I'm Jessica Rosenthal. 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
3: Nearing peace. I'm Deborah Valentine, Fox News. American and Iranian officials are signaling significant progress in negotiations on a ceasefire agreement that could lead to an end of their conflict. Fox's Rich Edson has the latest from Washington.
14: Senior administration official says the two sides are about 80 to 85% of the way there. Iranian Foreign Minister Abbas Araghchi says a deal has never been closer, though he warns against speculating about its details. Specifics are unclear. A senior administration official suggested an initial phase would extend the ceasefire for 60 days, when Iran would reopen the Strait of Hormuz, agree to dismantle its nuclear material and ship it out of the country, and end its support for terrorist groups across the region. If Iran hits certain performance metrics, then it could receive access to billions in frozen assets.
3: Despite the mixed signals, U.S. officials are saying a deal could be signed as soon as this weekend. A key intelligence tool lapsed at midnight after both chambers of Congress failed to extend FISA, the Foreign Intelligence Surveillance Act, Section 702.
15: Both the House and Senate failed to extend a program allowing for the warrantless surveillance of foreign targets after Democrats, like Virginia Senator Mark Warner, said they couldn't abide by the president's Housing Finance Agency Director Bill Pulte being selected as Director of National Intelligence.
16: And put a political hack into one of our most critical national security positions.
15: But President Trump then announced he was selecting the U.S. attorney in Manhattan for the role, saying Pulte would only be there temporarily.
17: Running it for a short while we get a very talented person, Jay Clayton, in. As you know, Jay Clayton's an incredible talent.
15: As far as when they could vote again on FISA, the House is not back in session until June 23rd. Jessica Rosenthal, Fox News.
3: President Trump said Friday the leader of the Trende Aragua gang was killed. 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
3: Miranda rights were established 60 years ago today.
30: On June 13, 1966, the U.S. Supreme Court handed down its landmark 5-4 ruling in Miranda v. Arizona, establishing that police must advise criminal suspects of their constitutional rights before interrogating them. The decision originated from the 1963 arrest of Ernesto Miranda in Phoenix, who was interrogated and confessed to kidnapping and rape without being informed that he had the right to an attorney or to remain silent. Miranda's confession was thrown out, though he was retried and convicted based on other evidence. Jeff Manasso, Fox News.
3: The NBA season could end tonight with Game 5 of the finals in San Antonio, Texas.
1: The New York Knicks lead the NBA Finals 3-1 after their record-setting 29-point comeback in Game 4 Wednesday, leading to this question for Knicks guard Jalen Brunson at Friday's news conference.
31: Does it feel like you guys are one step away from a championship, or even different than the other games in the finals?
32: 0-0.
1: Spurs star Victor Wembanyama says his team can't worry about letting Game 4 get away any longer.
32: It felt like there was a time to process that and to really dwell on it, but not anymore.
1: A Knicks win would give New York its first championship since 1973. A Spurs win means Game 6 back in New York Tuesday. Kevin Uretsky, Fox News.
2: President Trump is hosting his long-awaited UFC brawl on the South Lawn of the White House Sunday, marking the first time a major MMA pay-per-view event will take place there. It marks one of the UFC's most personal rivalries between UFC lightweight champion Ilia Topuria and interim champion Justin Gaethje. Gaethje at an event press conference.
4: I fought the best of the best. I have so much experience in the cage, and I'm going to use that experience to be great.
2: President Trump is expected to be on hand. I'm Deborah Valentine. This is Fox News.
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6: 25% of cars sold globally are EVs, with China the industry leader. Most cars sold there are electric. With an average price of under $23,000, China makes nearly 75% of all EVs worldwide, with roughly $9 per gallon gas prices in Europe, leading in part to the world's second largest EV market. 27% of new cars sold in Europe are EVs. Here in the U.S., where gas is cheaper, the average price for an EV is around $58,000, and where EV sales have plunged 27% year over year to less than 6% of new vehicles sold. Weak demand for high-end EVs has Toyota pulling the plug on its all-electric luxury Lexus EV project. Nissan also recently announcing plans to abandon American EV production, shifting its focus instead on making more trucks. That's Fox Wheels. I'm Jeff Manasso, Fox News.
7: The 930 WFMD Skyscan forecast for Frederick and surrounding counties. A sunny day today with a high near 88. Then skies partly cloudy this evening with a low around 65. For Sunday, a chance of showers, possibly a thunderstorm in the afternoon with a high of 89. Sunday evening showers and thunderstorms could continue into the evening with a low of 62. 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

0: 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You can grab it there. Thanks to everybody joining us. If you're tuning in for the second half of the show, welcome. If you're new, great to have you along. If you've been with us for a little while, thank you. And for all the OG guys and girls from back in 1997 when I started it, thank you. It's been so much fun, and you know, all of the awards and accolades are because of you. And also because of our guests, of course, because we like to have a nice variety. And that includes today my guest, Mr. Jack Tomczak. He's the executive director of Americans for Citizen Voting. They work there to advance policies focused on election integrity, which we know is so important and has really been neglected for so long and abused, actually, as we've covered here on the program. So we're going to learn about what's going on at Americans for Citizen Voting, and in doing that, we're going to welcome in Mr. Jack Tomczak. Jack, so good to have you with us today. Welcome to the program.
1: Thank you for having me, Chris. I'm happy to be here.
0: Yeah, absolutely. So give us the 411 on Americans for Citizen Voting. How long you guys have been around, the genesis, kind of, you know, what some of the things you're tackling.
1: So Americans for Citizen Voting, up until about 6 months ago, has been focused solely on passing state-level constitutional amendments to make it so only U.S. citizens are allowed to legally vote in state and local elections. So since about 2019, we've been going around and helping legislators and citizen activists get constitutional amendments to their legislatures and onto the ballot so people can vote on them to make it so only U.S. citizens are allowed to vote.
0: How well received has that been in various states? Give us some insight there, if it was embraced or shunned, and you know, just what that tone is like.
1: Well, by the time these citizen-only voting amendments get on the ballot and are voted on by the people, they're accepted widely, and they're very popular. But when the conversation starts in these states, people think we're crazy because they think that non-citizens voting in state and local elections is a made-up problem. So what I do then is I point them to Maryland, and I say there are a ton of cities in Maryland that allow non-citizen voting, legal non-citizen voting in local elections. They think I'm lying, so they Google that, and lo and behold, what I'm saying is true, and that's where it starts, and by the time we get through the legislation on the ballot, people understand the issue. But it takes a lot because it's a very foreign concept to most people.
0: Why do you think that is? I mean, because I guess a lot of people are in their echo chamber and they only watch certain media, read certain things on the internet. Is it because they're in this cocoon? Because we have known for many years, well, for, you know, a long, long time, from when first people got off the boat, you know, and how they were, you know, trying to impress on them how to vote. But we also know about the, you know, vote early and vote often type of mentality. Why is it so foreign, you think?
1: Well, for most people, it is inherently in their gut. They believe that only people who have signed up to be part of the club that is America should be allowed to vote in it. So we all think inherently and feel that you must be a citizen to vote. So they think that that's just the way it is everywhere in the country. So that's part of it. They just assume this is a problem that doesn't need to be fixed because it's already been fixed. The other part is that when in the political space, I hate using that term, but in the political space, when non-citizen voting is talked about, or foreign citizen voting is talked about, 95% of the time it is talked about as illegal non-citizen voting and voter fraud that needs to be stopped. So people think about non-citizen voting primarily in one way. So when Americans for Citizen Voting talks to them and says that we're trying to stop legal non-citizen voting, they don't quite get it at first because they always think about it as illegal non-citizen voting. Even reporters, whenever when I talk to reporters and working in the States, they say, well, it's non-citizen voting doesn't happen as often as you'd think, and it doesn't impact election, and it's a made-up issue. And then I point to the 24 cities across four states, plus Washington, D.C., where non-citizen voting is happening and happening legally.
0: Yeah, I just, naive, I guess, comes to mind. I get like what you're saying, that people are like, okay, yeah, you know, I'm Team America and this could never happen. But then again, you have to be kind of naive or worse when you go into voting, you realize they don't even ask for your driver's license. I mean, I purposely always have mine in my hand. And some people would offend, you can tell, you know, some of the workers at the polls, which I think is hilarious. But, you know, like you said, once it gets on the ballot, and this is something I talked about a little bit earlier in the first half of the program, you know, with the Save America Act, what is it, like 80% of people believe that, you know, you should have to show valid ID to be able to vote. That you've got that part, but then there seems to be a disconnect, like you're saying, with some of the other voters. Is it just how it's posed to the, you know, to the people, like you said, with the question or the verbiage? Is that where the disconnect is?
1: I think so. I think that it's just that the way we're approaching non-citizen voting is just, it's new for most people. But here's the thing. So Americans for Citizen Voting has been focused, or we started as an organization to pass these state-level amendments. About 6 months ago, we became aware of a different problem. And we became the people who were disbelieving, and the issue is unfamiliar to us. An activist came to us and said, what you guys are doing in the States is great, but did you know that the U.S. Constitution does not require that voters be citizens of the United States? So my reaction was the same as it is when I bring it, the issue, to people on the state level. It's like, well, no, that can't be. That can't be right. Of course you have to be a citizen to vote. Of course the U.S. Constitution requires you to be a citizen. Then I read Article 1, Section 2 and the 17th Amendment and learned that is not the case. For congressional elections, for the House of Representatives and for the Senate, the Constitution, Article 1, Section 2 for the House, 17th Amendment for the Senate, says that states decide who is eligible to vote for Congress. In fact, it ties voter eligibility for congressional elections to whoever a state lets vote for their state legislature. I didn't know any of this. So if a state like, let's say Maryland, that has a lot of non-citizen voting happening on the local level, if your state legislature were to decide that non-citizens who've been voting in local elections should be allowed to vote for your state legislature, that would trigger automatic eligibility for those folks to vote for members of Congress. And there's no state statute or federal statute that can stop that, that can break that connection. That is in the U.S. Constitution, them's the rules. And the only way to change that, to break that automatic trigger for eligibility, is to amend the U.S. Constitution. So that's what we're doing right now.
0: If you're just joining us, folks, our guest today is Mr. Jack Tomczak. He's the Executive Director of Americans for Citizen Voting. You can go to onlycitizens.vote and check out their website, what they're doing, educate yourself. Got some, you know, various pieces of material on there and videos to check out as well. So when you say, so how close to what you're doing is it to the Save America Act?
1: It's in some ways very close and in some ways very, very far away. Like, it's the Save America Act, and most of what is done on the right for election integrity is geared toward making sure people who are legally able to vote are the only ones voting. And the effort is put to stop people from voting illegally. What we do on the state level and on the federal level is to reserve the right to vote, the legal right to vote, for only U.S. citizens. So the SAVE Act and SAVE America Act is combating illegal non-citizen voting. We are combating legal governments legalizing non-citizen voting. But here's the thing. The citizenship verification in the SAVE Act, SAVE America Act, if that were to become law and people would be required to verify their citizenship, all a state like Maryland or California or Vermont, Connecticut, all they would have to do to get around that would be to legalize non-citizen voting for their state legislature. Then you don't have to be a citizen to vote for Congress. Ergo, you don't need to verify your citizenship. You wouldn't need to prove anything. So in a way, without our amendment passing, the U.S. Citizen Voting Amendment, USCVA, House Joint Resolution 152, without this amendment passing, the SAVE Act or SAVE America Act has no teeth.
0: Yeah, it becomes a moot point, it sounds like, because the states aren't going to adhere to that, which is terrible. But like you said, when you first go in, it's hard, I'm sure, because people don't believe it's happening or whatever. The yeah. other side of that coin to me is, again, we'll stick with Maryland, the politicians don't want it to make it to the ballot because that's how they're getting many of are getting elected, or go down the trail of illegal immigration and who's included on the census and how that's drawing the different districts. I mean, they don't want, I'm sure a lot of people don't even want to talk to you, unless I'm wrong.
1: There are some, to get this through Congress, we need 2/3 of the House and 2/3 of the Senate. In the House, that's with the Republican majority and the remaining Democrats that we need to pass this, the number is 70. We need to find 70 Democrats who don't think that non-citizens should be voting in federal elections. Now, last July, there was a vote in the House of Representatives to get rid of Washington, D.C.'s non-citizen voting, because D.C. doesn't have a constitution, so the final say on their local laws is Congress. So in that, 56 Democrats voted with the Republicans to get rid of Washington, D.C.'s non-citizen voting. We need 70 Democrats to get through the House for our bill. 56 have indicated they are not okay with non-citizen voting. That's 14 more that we need to pick up. Now, a lot of the folks who voted against getting rid of Washington, D.C.'s non-citizen voting said, look, I'm against non-citizen voting, but I'm not going to tell a city what they can or can't do. It was a brief flicker of federalism from our friends on the left.
0: Wow.
1: So with this, with HJR 152, it only deals with federal election. It's one thing. It is yes or no. And we're confident that if people contact their Congress people, both Republicans, but certainly Democrats, that we can pick up the remaining 14 votes we need to get the 2/3 vote in the House.
0: Do you feel like you're getting that traction for that to happen?
1: Well, that's why I come on radio shows like yours, Chris.
0: Yep. Well, and I'm glad you do. And, because people don't realize that all this is going on behind the curtain. Before we run out of time, I definitely want to make sure that we talk about your successes. So in the piece that I received, it was or maybe it was your website when I was researching, Alabama, Colorado, Florida, North Dakota have put clear citizen-only voting provisions in their state constitutions. How arduous was that?
1: It takes some work. There are, my math is correct, I think we've got 21 states that have reserved non-citizen voting, have reserved citizen-only voting in their constitution. Some, they wrote the constitution that way from the very beginning, and others amended it along the way. And the ones that we've picked up, it's been 15 in the last, three, 4 years. It takes some work because you got to go down and introduce a topic to people that they're completely unfamiliar with and don't believe. But rest assured, amending the U.S. Constitution is much harder. But I've got it. We've got it nailed down to as long as we have to just pick up 14 Democrats, and we can get there.
0: How many in your crew are working on this? I mean, how big is your workforce?
1: We've got how many people? About 5 or 6, and doing different things. But we have folks like for state stuff. We will get help with organizations within the state. Rather, we will help them get the state amendments across the line. For the federal amendment, you know, it's tough to do business in Washington without hiring a lobbyist, so we've got a good crew of folks there who are shepherding our bill and explaining it to the members.
0: Who's been the best state, I don't want to get you in trouble, but or the easiest or was most fluid and where people's eyes were opened, I guess, more easily to see, well, yeah, we need to make sure we take care of this and take care of it now?
1: Iowa.
0: Really?
1: And it had to go through the Iowa legislature twice before it got on the ballot. And both times through the legislature, it was unanimous. Bipartisan and unanimous. Because inherently, and this was right when things were, we were getting going. So the opposition didn't contact the legislators, the Democrat legislators, to tell them that this is not something they should be voting for. So, because in all of our guts, we know only U.S. citizens should vote. So without any outside influence, Democrat legislators, both on the state and federal level, agree with us on this. And Iowa's a fantastic example. Every single Democrat voted for it.
0: Oh, it's so refreshing to hear. It really is. So you just said something that for my last question is, opposition, who's the biggest gorilla in the room for you guys to have to deal with and fight off?
1: I wish I knew. It is a very difficult stance to take publicly that you think non-citizens should be allowed to vote in American elections. So there's no group that is advocating. There's no group with a website, with a committee that is publicly advocating for the opposite of what we're doing.
0: That makes it really hard, doesn't it?
1: It makes it very hard. I wish, oh my goodness, it'd be so much easier if a group would just come out and advocate straightforward that they want non-citizens to be voting in U.S. elections. That would help a lot because it helped people understand the issue. But our opposition works in the shadows, makes phone calls, nudges people. Occasionally, the ACLU will testify against us. They don't have a good reason. Their testimony never makes sense. League of Women Voters will get out there and testify in committees in some states. But there's no public, unified organization pushing against us.
0: Wow.
1: Our biggest foe right now, our biggest obstacle is ignorance.
0: Yeah.
1: Naivete.
0: Yep.
1: And with education, we can fix that one.
0: And that's what you're doing, like you said, by getting out there and telling the story and getting the facts out. I appreciate what you're doing. I really do, Jack. I think it's wonderful, and it's eye-opening. You think you have a handle on what's going on in certain areas, and then, you get educated more by someone like you. So, again, I appreciate your work, and I wish you all the best.
1: Well, Chris, thank you for the opportunity to do so.
0: Absolutely. So our guest, folks, Mr. Jack Tomczak, he's Executive Director of Americans for Citizen Voting. And again, you can go to onlycitizens.vote and check out the work they're doing. Jack, thanks so much, and I hope you have a blessed Easter weekend.
1: You too, Chris. Thanks very much.
0: Thank you. So, yeah, folks, go to onlycitizens.vote, check out their information, and as you know, with this program over the decades, we keep these things in front of us, and we're going to continue to do so. The Save America Act is extremely important. Why Thune and these other people aren't getting it done? When you're in control, when you can't get things done, that's a serious warning flare. So maybe we need some leadership change there for people that are really going to care about the country, not about their, as the word was just used by Jack, lobbyist and power and money and control. So anyway, we'll keep an eye on it. Thanks so much for being with us. And again, I want to wish all of our listeners, all of our audience, a blessed Easter. I hope you have a great one with your family and your loved ones. And we'll talk with you on the Morning News Express with Bob Miller. Talk with Bob Miller every weekday morning live at 6:50 and 7:50. And then we'll be back here next weekend for another edition of the Your Financial Editor program. 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
7: Two women wanted in connection with the homicide of a 67-year-old Montgomery County woman are now behind bars in Ohio. Police say Vanessa Tongero Henderson and Samantha Rebell were captured in Genoa after a local resident spotted them from media reports about the case. Investigators say Hilde Henderson was found dead inside her apartment at the Charter House on Fenwick Lane in Silver Spring after police responded to a welfare check on May 26th. Evidence collected during the investigation led detectives to charge both women with first-degree murder. Henderson's death was ruled a homicide caused by blunt force trauma. The suspects are awaiting extradition back to Maryland. Montgomery County Police are investigating after a teenage boy was shot Thursday evening in Silver Spring. Officers responded to the 5000 block of Silver Hill Court for a shooting and found the victim suffering from a gunshot wound. The teen was transported to a hospital with injuries that were described as serious but not believed to be life-threatening. Detectives have not released information about a suspect or what may have led to the shooting. The investigation remains active as police work to gather evidence and determine exactly what happened. Anyone with information is being urged to contact Montgomery County Police. Cancer patients in West Virginia will soon have greater access to a treatment designed to reduce hair loss during chemotherapy. A new law known as Jessica Huffman's Law requires health insurance carriers to cover scalp cooling systems beginning with 2027 policies. The devices work by reducing blood flow to the scalp, limiting the amount of chemotherapy that reaches hair follicles. Named for nursing leader and cancer survivor Jessica Huffman, the law addresses a treatment that can cost around $1,800. West Virginia is now among a small number of states requiring the coverage, a move aimed at improving quality of life for patients during cancer treatment. For Mid-Maryland's Radio News Center, I'm Jimmy Key on 930 WFMD.
8: I'm Paul Stevens. Shares of SpaceX soaring 19% in their Wall Street debut Friday, making the rocket maker's founder and CEO Elon Musk the first ever trillionaire.
9: And let me tell you, if people had told me this was going to happen, I was like, man, you must be smoking some really good crack.
8: Musk saying SpaceX is going public because it needs money to fund its ambitions of putting satellites and data centers in space. The U.S. off to a good start in the World Cup, topping Paraguay 4-1. The Americans with a 1-0 lead, extending in at the 7-minute mark.
10: Olisic running in now. In for Tyler Adams. Great first touch. Still Adams. Balligan tight angle. It's in! Flo Balligan celebrates. The flag is staying down.
8: That call on Fox up next for the U.S. Australia. 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
1: The 930 WFMD sky scan forecast for Frederick and surrounding counties. A sunny day today with a high near 88. Then skies partly cloudy this evening with a low around 65. For Sunday, a chance of showers, possibly a thunderstorm in the afternoon with a high of 89. Sunday evening showers and thunderstorms could continue into the evening with a low of 62. 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

0: 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You can grab it there. Thanks so much for being with us today. Hope your weekend's going well. If you're new to the program, welcome. If you've been with us for a while, thank you so much. And for all of the OG out there that's been with me since 1997, thank you. Really, really appreciate it. You've made the program very successful over the years. It's because of you and our guests, of course, that I have the opportunity to speak with and we get to learn from. And joining me is a friend of the program, Mr. Sam McCarthy. He's a writer at the Washington Stand. He's also a contributing editor at the American Spectator. And he's written for other publications. I'm sure you've come across some of his journalism and investigative material. So, Sam, thanks so much. It's been a little bit since we talked, so it's great to have you back on the program.
1: Yeah, it's great to be talking with you, Chris. Thanks very much for having me on.
0: Sure. So, you've been writing, you write about all these great topics, and by the way, folks, you can go to WashingtonStand.com and get a bunch of great information and educate yourself. But Sam, you've been writing the past week or so in particular about DHS as far as what's going on with the talk about the shutting down airports. And also you've talked about deportation, where we are with that with the current administration. If you would, just give our folks an

0: you know, more broadly jurisdiction, sometimes it's counties, sometimes it's entire states, where the local or state authorities essentially forbid law enforcement officials under their purview from cooperating or collaborating with federal immigration enforcement. The Immigration and Customs Enforcement, or ICE. They'll say, you know, don't honor ICE detainers, you know, instead of handing over, when you know, don't investigate people's immigration status, etc. Don't turn over people to ICE, don't honor ICE detainers and such, you know, which ends up being, you know, a huge problem. One of the most recent examples, I think, that we've seen of this was in Minnesota, in Minneapolis, you know, where they have sanctuary policies, or at least used to, and that really caused a huge issue when the Trump administration was executing Operation Metro Surge and trying to round up, you know, illegal aliens in Minneapolis and enforce federal immigration law. You had riots, you had protests, you had, you know, unfortunately, you know, two people were shot and killed. Largely on the basis of these sanctuary policies, which treat illegal aliens as, you know, welcome guests, basically, you know, people to be hidden from, you know, ICE, who are smeared as the Gestapo or the secret police or whatever, you know. So these are really problematic policies that are in a number of places, especially large Democrat-run metropolitan hubs. And so revoking customs privileges from international airports in these jurisdictions would be a form of leverage trying to pressure these jurisdictions into abandoning what are called those sanctuary policies.
1: What does that look like? And by the way, I just want to make sure that everybody remembers what happened in Minneapolis, like you said. And we're not talking about somebody that just, you know, strolled over the border. The initial detaining and then, of course, hopefully prosecuting and or extraditing these people out of the country. These were the worst of the worst, and we're still focused on them. The rapists, the killers, the drug dealers, you know, the child sex traffickers, whatever it might be. I mean, this is the bottom of the bowl when you talk about, you know, the people that they're really working on. And that's why, you know, I think it caused so much of an issue. And it was such a surprise, Sam, right? I mean, people that have common sense were standing back looking at what was going on in Minneapolis and other cities, but there in particular, wondering why. Do you think that finally law enforcement, because I know some deals were cut, that they're starting to work more with law enforcement to get these people?
0: Yeah, well, I think in a lot of instances you have that. In some areas, you know, you have these people who are very, very committed. Basically, a lot of their political coalition, a lot of their political clout comes from kind of turning a blind eye to illegal immigration, either legal immigrants or in the country legally, who, you know, want to bring their family in but can't do it legally or just want to skip the line, you know, and so they do it illegally. They end up supporting these people. And then, you know, illegal immigrants, you know, if you turn in a blind eye to people's immigration status, you know, and not, you know, caring about whether they have proof of citizenship, whether they are U.S. citizens, whether they're legal permanent residents, who, by the way, also can't vote, they end up voting. You know, we've gotten a number of instances, and this is one of the reasons that a lot of people are so focused on the Save America Act that's in the Senate right now. We've got a lot of people who vote, a lot of illegal immigrants, a lot of illegal aliens who vote in American elections. And so you've got some figures who are very committed to maintaining these sanctuary policies. And then you've got others who, you know, they recognize that, you know, at some point it becomes more of a political liability than a political asset. And so, you know, Minneapolis, again, would be a good example of that. You know, you had these very high profile, you know, protests, riots, and eventually, you know, two people getting shot and killed that, you know, garner national, even international headlines. And so it becomes more of a political liability to maintain these policies at such a high level. And so there are some people who, you know, in these jurisdictions, they end up brokering deals with the administration.

0: administration are kind of, you know, backing away because of the threat of a lawsuit. The Department of Justice has threatened lawsuits against a number of different sanctuary jurisdictions. They actually maintain on their website a list of active sanctuary jurisdictions. But then there's others who they've stuck with it, you know, and they're kind of sticking to their guns, so to speak, and maintaining these sanctuary policies in some cases because, you know, enough pressure hasn't been applied to them or they haven't responded to the pressure that has been applied. And in other cases, just because it hasn't become a big enough political liability yet. And so they're just going to keep doing it because they benefit more from it than it hurts them.
1: So it became totally obvious to me, at least in my opinion, when this was going on in Minneapolis, and I said this, you know, publicly on the program, on the Morning News Express, doing business updates throughout the week, that it's really easy to read the tea leaves, because I was looking at this saying, okay, if the radical left is going to go to this much effort to hinder our law enforcement from getting extremely dangerous illegal immigrants off the streets and hopefully out of the country, then what they're trying to do is set it up early, because that way, after, hopefully, we get rid of the worst, and we just go to those that are here illegally. Maybe they don't have any other crime other than that, but, you know, it's going to make it even worse they didn't do anything. They don't have a criminal record or whatever it might be. Because, as you mentioned, and it's to me, it's been clear, that's their voting, you know, that's their voting base. I think the 2020 census should be totally thrown out, should totally be redone once we get rid of all of the illegal immigrants. And I'll just segue into that, because the other piece you wrote was the Trump administration shifts into next phase of deportation strategy. So give us just kind of an overview before everybody goes to WashingtonStand.com to read the piece on their own. But just give us an overview of what has happened so far phase-wise and what it looks like going forward.
0: Yeah, sure. Well, as you noted, you know, we've had this intense focus over the past, you know, just over a year on what the Department of Homeland Security has referred to as the worst of the worst, you know, and they've done a great job with promoting this and showing how, you know, some of these people who have, they've violated our laws, violated our border, come across the border, come into our nation, and they've got, you know, either a rap sheet from their home country or they accumulate a rap sheet here, you know, and I mean, you can look at, this is, I think, one of the issues with, because, I mean, it is good to focus on this worst of the worst, you know, and that really highlights really how these open border policies that we had under former President Joe Biden really impacted us. You know, these open border policies that, like, the Democrats promote and stuff, they really impacted us because they've allowed in these people who, you know, in your home country and wherever you come from, you know, Honduras or Haiti or Cuba or wherever, you come in and they've got these rap sheets of, you know, child pornography, child molestation, you know, rape, assault and battery, armed robbery, homicide, murder, drug dealing, human trafficking, slavery, you know, these horrific crimes. And yet they just waltz right in because, you know, nobody really checks their record because we had open borders. So that's a big deal. And that's one of the reasons that, like, dealing with sanctuary cities is crucial, because if they're going to defend people like that, they're definitely going to defend people who came across the border with no criminal record.
1: Yep.
0: You know, but I think you can also look at, you know, there was the recent murder of poor Sheridan Gorman in Chicago. She was a young woman from New York. She went to Catholic University in Chicago, 18 years old, and she was shot and killed by an illegal alien. Now, this is one of the interesting points, is that this guy had no prior criminal record. He came across the border. He didn't have, you know, didn't commit crimes in his own country. And he's been here for, what, 3 years, 2 years, hadn't committed any crimes here until he murdered an American citizen. So this idea of, you know, oh, well, they haven't committed any crime. Let's just let them. They haven't committed any crime yet. And that's not saying that every single person who comes across the border illegally is going to commit murder upon entering the U.S., obviously. But it is a sign that, you know, we have immigration enforcement and we have stuff like vetting and we have a border for a reason. So we can check who's coming across that border. So we can check who we're allowing into our nation, whether it's on a lengthy basis, like on an immigrant visa, for example, or whether it's on a shorter term basis, non-immigrant visa, like, you know, a work visa or tourism, business, student visas, etc. There's a reason that we check all these things. And so our phase one of deportations so far has focused on that worst of the worst, you know, predominantly. And that's, to some extent, that, I mean, like I said, the high profile nature of that and pointing out kind of the crimes that have been allowed, that's been a beneficial facet of that. But it's time that that's expanded now into a second phase. So you've got these organizations. One of them is the Mass Deportation Coalition, you know, which counts a number of groups as members, such as the Heritage Foundation, the Federation for American Immigration Reform, et cetera. They've put out a playbook for what they're calling phase two of mass deportations. So far, we focus on the worst of the worst, and we've had what's called targeted enforcement, which is where you go after people who already have final orders of removal. That's when an immigration court says, you know, I've looked at your case, you know, there's no basis for you to stay here, you know, your whatever, your asylum claim or your refugee claim, you know, we can't approve that, you don't meet the standards, you've exhausted all of your possible appeals, you know, to the Board of Immigration Appeals, etc. And so we're going to issue final orders of removal. So that's people who, they've already been identified, we know more or less where they are, and we've determined, okay, you've gone through the system, you've exhausted every avenue of appeal, and we've decided there's no basis for you to remain in the country, so we're going to find you, and we're going to send you home. Now we need to expand to looking at the people who, you know, you've got at least that we know of, and we only know of the existence, we don't necessarily know who or where they are, 2 million just under Biden's administration gotaways, people who weren't stopped, weren't examined, weren't paroled, you know, at the border into the country, they just slipped right past. There's probably more, you know, but we know of the existence at least of 2 million just over a 4-year period. So we've got to expand. We've got to look at the people who haven't gone through the system, the people who, you know, haven't been issued final orders of removal, the people who, there's just no basis for them to be here. They didn't even, you know, stop and talk to a Border Patrol guy and say, hey, can you just let me in? You know, they just evaded everything. The people who were brought in by human smugglers, the human smugglers themselves. And so there's a number of things that I think need to be done in order to address that issue. And that's kind of what phase two should focus on.
1: Yeah, and that's an excellent point. I mean, they didn't even bother with the stupid CB1, you know, border app. Well, we're basically just told everybody how to do the wrong thing and get into America and you know, hide and seep into the shadows, if you will. How do you feel like in doing the research in this area that as far as like, say, Tom Homan, his accomplishments? For me, from the outside, you know, looking in, it looks like he's the real deal, committed to doing the right thing, and also like what the expectation is for Secretary Mullen.
0: Yeah, so I mean, obviously, Tom Homan is an inveterate professional. You know, he's got literally decades of experience and in multiple branches of law enforcement. You know, he was a local police officer first, then he was in Border Patrol, and he headed ICE as well. So, I mean, he's got his hands in a number of these different branches of DHS and law enforcement. So, he's an inveterate professional, and he's committed multiple times, you know, publicly to, you know, carrying out this mass deportation agenda that President Trump promised. Secretary Mullen, you know, I definitely want to see the best coming from him. You know, he's really just been sworn in, so I think it's a little early to kind of say, you know, oh, well, here's what he's done so far here, because, you know, he's just been sworn in. So I'm going to let him, his record kind of play out a little bit. But I'm very excited to see, hopefully, this next expanded phase of the mass deportation program play out. One of the keys to that, I think, is going to be what a friend of mine, Andrew Arthur, at the Center for Immigration Studies, has referred to as briefcase immigration enforcement, which is essentially worksite enforcement. You know, that's one of the major draws for illegal immigration is employment. You know, people who are willing to hire illegal aliens because they can pay them less, pay them under the table, etc., you know, then they would have to pay American workers. And so they increase their profit margins, get to keep more of the money that they make, etc. If you start cracking down on that and, one, make sure that illegal aliens know that's, you know, places that hire illegal aliens are going to be targeted, and, two, let the employers know you can't keep doing this, you know, that's going to remove one of the chief incentives for illegal aliens to come into the U.S.
1: Yeah, I'm so glad you pointed that out, Sam, because, again, you see these businesses. It's not just the politicians. It's the businesses, whether small or multi-corporations, you know, big corporations that they just sell their soul for a dollar, you know, so they can make some more money, squeeze the juice out. And it's sickening. And they're no better than the politicians that are doing it for the vote. So I'm glad you referenced that. Our guest today has been Mr. Sam McCarthy, a good friend of the program. He's a writer at the Washington Stand. You can go to WashingtonStand.com, grab all of his information. I don't use the word journalist very often because there's very few, in my opinion, out there anymore. Sam's an excellent one. So check out his writings and his research. I think you'll be happy that you did. Sam, thanks a lot for taking the time to join us. Appreciate it. Hope to talk to you later this year.
0: Absolutely. Thanks, Chris.
1: All right. Take care. Have a good weekend. And that does it for us. And again, just go to WashingtonStand.com and you can grab the information there from Sam McCarthy and his colleagues. A lot of great stuff. And we'll have him back on because he does a really, really good job, as you just heard. So that does it for us. I hope you have a great weekend. And we'll be back here next weekend ourselves for another edition of the Your Financial Editor program. And then we'll be talking with Bob Miller on the Morning News Express. 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So join us for that. 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
3: An incredible night for U.S. soccer and their World Cup opener Friday in L.A., and it started early against Paraguay.
4: Christian Pulisic on the ball now, draws the double team, splits the double team. Pulisic in the box, Weston McKennie into the middle, it's an own goal! It's the United States on the board, less than 7 minutes in!
3: By halftime, it was 3-0, 2 goals for Fuller and Balogun. He had one in the 31st minute, one at the end of the first half. 4-1 USA, the final in their tournament opener. A U.S. team had never scored 4 goals in a World Cup game before. Canada, in its opener in Toronto, tied Bosnia-Herzegovina 1-1 with a goal in the 78th minute. By the way, in Major League Baseball, Milwaukee's Jacob Mizorowski is still incredible. Complete game, 15 strikeouts, one hitter over Philadelphia, 6-0. And Houston won 10-8 at Kansas City. Yordan Alvarez, 2 homers in the first inning.
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6: Celebrating America's 250th birthday. They were two teenage boys with vivid imaginations and a love of science fiction when they changed our culture forever. In 1933, Jerry Siegel and Joe Shuster created a costume superhero with a secret identity, and 5 years later, Superman debuted in Action Comics number 1. For almost 90 years, the last son of Krypton has fought for truth, justice, and the American way.
7: What is a hero? My answer was that a hero is someone who commits a courageous action without considering the consequences. Now my definition is completely different. I think a hero is an ordinary individual who finds the strength to persevere and endure in spite of overwhelming obstacles.
6: Siegel and Shuster created a whole new genre of fiction that led to the pantheon of superheroes, including Batman, Wonder Woman, and Green Lantern, characters who have represented the best of our American values for almost a century.
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8: Today I'm with Katie Moran from Reforge right here in Frederick, and they do some wonderful things. And so we want to hear about it. So if nobody's ever heard of Reforge, can you tell us what it's about?
9: 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And we do that through, again, a variety of programs. 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We are huge proponents and supporters of all the psychedelics and any alternative kind of therapies to help veterans heal.
8: What makes you guys different in general? What sets you guys apart?
9: So most of our programs are actually created and ran by veterans, people we serve. So whether that's, beekeeping or golf or the ketamine program or the equine programs, who are partnerships with Common Grounds and Horses Healing Humans. All of our programs, whatever it is, are always ran by veterans. And a lot of them are created by veterans. It's someone coming to us and saying, this worked for me. I want to help others. We even do like a stocking program during the holidays where our veterans stuff over 300 stockings for children in need. And then our local law enforcement helps distribute it to shelters or hospitals or communities where they need it. that. So a lot of our programs are just truly created by the very people we serve. And then I think the other aspect that kind of sets us apart is that we are, again, authenticity is, you know, is a huge important kind of value to us, and putting people over politics, not kind of trying to fit a mold or conform, and just being, you know, being who we are, and always putting the veteran and first responder first.
8: Thank you for that great mission and being a part of this community.
9: Well, thank you for having me. I appreciate it. I absolutely love Frederick. I've been born and raised. I haven't left, so it's awesome that so many people from this community have stepped up.
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10: Some progress. I'm Paul Stevens, Fox News. Officials for America and Iran reportedly making quote-unquote significant progress on coming to a deal to ending the conflict in Iran. Fox's Lucas Tomlinson at the White House explaining where the two countries are at with those talks.
11: There's an 80% chance the U.S. government's signature is going to be on it, and that would kickstart a new 60-day implementation phase. The Strait of Hormuz would be opened. The U.S. blockade would be lifted. Iranian media is reporting that Iran would get billions of dollars up front at the signing. The Vice President of the United States, J.D. Vance, said not so fast, posting to Truth Social, quote, "The Iranians are not receiving any cash and no funds are being released for simply signing a deal or attending a meeting. The deal is structured to ensure that the U.S. and its allies' concerns are prioritized, and that if the Islamic Republic of Iran meets its obligations, then economic benefits will flow to them and to the entire region."
10: And despite the mixed signals, U.S. officials are saying a deal could be signed as soon as sometime this weekend. House lawmakers went home this past Thursday for a week-long break, letting a key intelligence tool lapse after both chambers failed to extend FISA Section 702.
12: Both the House and Senate failed to extend a program allowing for the warrantless surveillance of foreign targets after Democrats, like Virginia Senator Mark Warner, said they couldn't abide by the president's Housing Finance Agency Director Bill Pulte being selected as Director of National Intelligence.
13: And put a political hack into one of our most critical national security positions.
12: But President Trump then announced he was selecting the U.S. attorney in Manhattan for the role, saying Pulte would only be there temporarily.
14: Running it for a short while when we get a very talented person, Jay Clayton, in, as you know. Jay Clayton's an incredible talent.
12: As far as when they could vote again on FISA, the House is not back in session until June 23rd. Jessica Rosenthal, Fox News.
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10: Tyler Robinson's lawyers want the prosecution to be punished for what they're calling a quote-unquote media tour about the murder case. Fox's Kristen Goodwin.
16: Lawyers for Tyler Robinson asking Judge Tony Graff to reprimand Utah County prosecutors they say violated a gag order by speaking to the press about a ballistics report.
17: The number one remedy in this case, Your Honor, is for this court to preclude the state from seeking the death penalty against Mr. Robinson.
16: Defense Attorney Richard Novak. Prosecutors argue they were responding to misinformation about a preliminary finding where experts couldn't immediately match bullet fragments with a gun allegedly used by Robinson. The 23-year-old is charged with aggravated murder in the September fatal shooting of conservative activist Charlie Kirk. Robinson has yet to enter a plea. Judge Graff says he'll issue a decision on the contempt allegation at a later date. Kristen Goodwin, Fox News.
10: And prosecutors have previously said they would seek the death penalty if there is a conviction of Robinson. President Trump has announced that the U.S. military has killed the leader of a notorious South American gang.
18: The president posted the quote, "At my direction, The United States Southern Command delivered a swift and lethal kinetic strike to successfully execute Nino Guerrero, the infamous leader of Tren de Aragua, one of the most bloodthirsty terrorist organizations on the planet. The timing of the strike is unclear. The State Department has designated Tren de Aragua a foreign terrorist organization.
10: And that is Fox's Rich Edson in D.C. The president has been taking serious action against gang members in his second term in the White House, including a series of strikes on small boats. His administration is accused of those boats of smuggling drugs into the U.S. Federal Appeals Court on Friday evening denying a DOJ request for an administrative stay of a court order requiring the removal of President Trump's name from the Washington, D.C.-based Kennedy Center. I'm Paul Stevens. This is Fox News.
19: Take a pause.
20: Your backyard may be a quiet paradise, but it's not the safest place for pets. Dr. Lance Wheeler of Texas A&M University with just some of the hazards.
21: Lilies are extremely dangerous. Sago palm is highly toxic and can cause acute liver failure. Blue-green algae can be found in ponds and standing water and can be rapidly fatal. And then flowering plants such as oleander, azaleas, rhododendrons, and foxglove can affect the heart.
20: Then there are all the pesticides, herbicides, and other chemicals that can cause
21: vomiting, diarrhea, lethargy and weakness, tremors, or seizures.
20: But why are cats and dogs so vulnerable compared to people?
21: Because they walk directly on treated surfaces and then groom themselves.
20: So vets say go for pet-safe organic lawn products unless you want to try to put sneakers on the dog. Take a pause. Jill Nato, Fox News.
5: The 930 WFMD Sky Scan forecast for Frederick and surrounding counties. A sunny day today with a high near 88. Then skies partly cloudy this evening with a low around 65. For Sunday, a chance of showers, possibly a thunderstorm in the afternoon with a high of 89. Sunday evening showers and thunderstorms could continue into the evening with a low of 62. 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
22: 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Ned Jarrett leaves behind a legacy that will endure wherever stock cars race and NASCAR stories are told. Ned Jarrett was 93.
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24: 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So how does Chase Briscoe win? In summary, not alone. 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
27: Welcome back to NASCAR Live. 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Pull up a chair. Green flag is in the air. Here we go. We're off and running in the Irish Hills. Carson Hocevar gets the jump on the outside. Matter of fact, he'll get the burst into the clean air all by himself in turn one.
0: Car goes spinning around, and it's Connor Zilich. He does a big slide through the corner. One car gets up into the outside wall trying to avoid Zilich. That was John Hunter Nemechek, but it is Zilich who goes for a long slide all the way through turns three and four. He's now come to a stop on the apron at the exit of the corner.
1: I think your clearance on the left rear is okay. Stefan or Connor, let me know if you got any smoke in the cockpit, if you've got any. I think it's okay, though.
3: Trouble back straight away. Another spin for Connor Zilich. Down to the inside, head first into the inside safer barrier. A tough start, just got a whole lot tougher. Connor Zilich, solo spin at the exit of two, and impact nose first into the inside wall.
1: Oh, I'm sorry, guys. Oh, my gosh. Fine, man. Yeah, I'm fine.
4: Go after you, go down.
1: No, I just got loose.
6: He's out of it. They're going to tow it back to DVP.
27: Final lap of the opening stage. Tyler Reddick applying pressure to Chastain.
3: And Reddick doesn't have the option of being a good guy and letting Ross stay on the lead lap because here comes Ty Gibbs. He's right up on the back bumper of Chastain now. Chastain getting a little tight as he follows the Reddick a little tight as he follows Chastain.
0: Ty Gibbs wants the win here in stage number one. He is on the back bumper of Tyler Reddick. Reddick goes to the bottom. Throws the block on Ty Gibbs. Racing around Ross Chastain back to turn four.
7: Here they come up off of the corners. They make the way up off turn number four. Green and white checkered flag will go in the air. Ross Chastain will be able to stay on the lead lap. Stage number one will be won by Tyler Reddick.
1: Good job with the circumstances there, green checkered. Turn four. I should have told you we need to get to with the one there. Just think I would have been a good deal there to work with him. If you would have trusted me to get the middle, I would have pushed him down the street.
27: Trouble turn one. Brad Keselowski up and against the outside wall. Problem in front of Dave Moody.
3: He's still got the car rolling, Mike. He made contact with the wall, I believe, on entry into turn number one.
1: Fluid left rear, I think. Brad, I think if you keep that pace up, we should be able to make it before the caution car. We should save the lap here if you keep that pace up.
3: He just limped it up around the outside retaining wall. Well, I'm not sure he did make contact with the fence, at least with the right side, because there seems to be no damage. Smoke trailing from the left-hand side of that automobile as he's got it rolling back toward pit road.
1: I mean, left rear tire is flat. Yep, 10-4.
7: Brian Priest was a foosball on pit road. He was getting kicked inside and out. Ty Gibbs, who's led a lot of this race, pulled up to exit his pit box. Then Brian Priest was there. They made contact.
1: What the hell?
7: The right front of Gibbs's car, that shot him outside the pit lane. He made contact, then Priest did, to Chastain. Then when Priest tried to cut left to get into his pit box, there was another car there, and he made contact yet again.
1: Nothing on the tire or wheel tie. Just a little scuff on the fender. It's not even crinkled. Should be fine. Save a fuel for me.
27: Fans are back on their feet here at Michigan. Chase Elliott bringing everybody back into the Poet restart zone. And again, Chase goes way late in the box, and that's going to pay him a dividend. Of course, he'll also have the assistance, Dave, of Tyler. Oh, look out. They're spinning already.
1: They are wrecking behind you.
27: Hard into the outside wall. Up front, Tyler Reddick will spin. A pack basically flying apart, colliding off each other. Austin Dillon is involved. Others are involved. And we immediately go back under the Hardys' caution on a restart that found several drivers coming up to speed, spinning, bouncing off each other, and crashing into the outside wall. Ty Dillon is one of them. Tyler Reddick's day is over. His Camry is absolutely demolished.
1: Rear damage, talk to us. Left front damage. Right rear tail is the worst, but the front is also damaged by the left front splitter. Thank you. Bad.
27: And there are other drivers involved in that crash as well.
3: Trouble. Turn two. Brad Keselowski with heavy contact into the outside wall. He has serious damage on the right front corner of that machine. He was running toward the tail end of the field. It has been a frustrating afternoon, to say the least, for Brad Keselowski and RFK. It just got a whole lot worse in turn two.
1: Yeah, we're throwing off pretty big. I think I broke a right rear toe link. The right front looks pretty bad, too. I think we just need to go to the garage here.
3: Battle for the lead is beginning to heat up. Challenge now coming to the inside line. Peeking down to the low line is Chase Elliott. taking a shot at Bubba Wallace. Nothing there this time off two.
0: Wallace may have been able to pass Chase Elliott a couple of laps ago for the lead. However, Elliott has not gone away quietly. He is only a half a car length behind the leader as they both let off the throttle in turn number three. Elliott goes down to the bottom, trying to get a wheel alongside Wallace.
7: Great friends off the racetrack. Mortal enemies right now, side by side for the race lead at Michigan. Inside lane, it's the Chevrolet of Chase Elliott. He'll squeeze by the Toyota Bubba Wallace, give Elliott the top spot. Off turn number four, we'll begin the final lap of stage number two in the Firekeepers Casino 400. Who's going to be back in the first place in 2 miles? Right now, Chase Elliott pulls the field to one.
3: Down to five car lengths now is the advantage as Eric Jones continues to go to the whip. He'll follow right in the tire tracks of Elliott, maybe a half a groove higher, trying to dial some distance off that lead off turn two.
0: Racetrack ahead for these two leaders to settle it here at the end of the second stage. It is Chase Elliott leading Eric Jones by about three car lengths this time on the approach to turn three. Jones takes his Toyota down to the bottom, trying to get around Elliott.
23: Eric Jones digging hard at the bottom of the racetrack. He's going to shut it down, but the time is going to run out of stage two. Green and white checkered flag is waving at the start-finish line. Chase Elliott wins stage two of the Firekeepers Casino 400.
6: I feel pretty confident, Dan. The race last week would help me if you ever have the chance.
0: Elliott and Bell still wheel to wheel for second. Elliott, oh, and Bell hard to the outside wall in the middle of turn three. What a shot into the wall. Bell now up against the safer barrier hard in turn four.
7: Chase Elliott will slide down and pound the inside safer barrier head on as well.
6: You okay, bud?
2: Yeah, I'm good.
6: He had you pinched down so hard, man.
7: Two cars running at the front of the field. Heavy duty damage on both of them. The caution flag flies for the 10th time. Christopher Bell, Chase Elliott get together. That was a scary hit for Christopher Bell.
2: All right, he's getting out, guys. He's getting out. 10-4. That was an unbelievable impact.
0: Carson Hocevar is there to the left shoulder of Daniel Suarez. Drag racing for the lead to turn number three. It's Suarez on the outside. Hocevar against the white line. They remain side by side. Give the advantage to Suarez, but here comes Hocevar.
7: Back down to the bottom of the speedway. Wheel to wheel for the lead. Now make it three wide. Denny Hamlin goes to the bottom. Hamlin with a full head of speed. Denny Hamlin takes the lead at Michigan.
3: He got a tremendous run off turn number four. Used it to power all the way to the point. Denny Hamlin to the lead at Michigan. Hocevar second. Back comes Daniel Suarez on the outside.
23: He right now is in the middle of the racetrack. Coming out of turn number four, Denny Hamlin is 2 miles away from becoming a four-time Michigan winner. White flag is in the air. One lap left for Denny Hamlin as he takes it back to turn one for the final time.
3: A master class today in race car resurrection. He was anything but good for two-thirds of this event. He is spectacular at the end. The kind of day that championship runs are made of. Denny Hamlin down the backstretch.
0: Final time up the back straightaway for race leader Denny Hamlin. He has got this in the bag, working through turns three and four for the final time.
7: He's right in the middle of the racetrack. Nobody in front of him. He can coast from here. Denny Hamlin up off of the corner. Checkered flag in the air for the 63rd time in his career. Denny Hamlin wins in the NASCAR Cup Series.
6: Hell yeah, fellas. Congrats to the 863. Restart like rowdy, race like rowdy.
4: Great job. Congrats on 63, bud.
7: Denny Hamlin wins the Firekeepers Casino 400. His 63rd win ties him for ninth all time with the late Kyle Busch. Denny Hamlin wins it.
4: Great job, guys. Wow. Great car. Unbelievable. We love you, KB.
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27: Welcome back to NASCAR Live. Over the last month, Eric Jones and Legacy Motor Club have made drastic gains in performance with their race team. Their most recent accomplishment was a second-place finish at Michigan. Our Jason Toy caught up with Eric as they discussed the mid-season turnaround.
16: The last handful of weeks, you guys have done some really, really good things. And matter of fact, getting your best ever finish for a Legacy Motor Club car in second in Michigan. So what's the last couple of weeks been like for you guys?
17: Yeah, I think really the last, you know, month has been good. I look back to the Dover All-Star race and we went there and ran third, ran up front kind of all day. And that has really been a mark of what our last month has been. I feel like, dude, we haven't always got the finishes here the last month that we are capable of, but we've been bringing really fast race cars. So Michigan, for me, was like the first day we really put everything together really well. We ran well on the stage, and then we ran well at the end of the race and, you know, really had a legitimate chance to contend for the win. So it was a lot of fun in a lot of ways, but I'm just proud of, you know, where we are right now as a group, and hopefully we just keep it rolling.
16: I think folks behind the scenes a little bit, and obviously there's trade secrets and stuff you can't talk about, but the buildup here the last couple of years, I mean, it's not one of those deals, a flash in the pan, everything happens right away. Give folks an idea about what it takes to get this built up to where you guys are today.
17: Yeah, it's a long road. You know, there's not just one thing that all of a sudden we said, oh, this is what we're doing wrong, and this is why it's better now. It's been a lot of little things that you know, we're working on to get better and improving on here as we go along week to week. And you know, I think we still have a lot of room to grow as well. I think there's a lot of things that we can keep doing better as a company and as a group. So it's challenging. I mean, there's a lot of tough days and a lot of conversations that are not fun, and it's hard to get, you know, to where we want to be as a group. But just so happy to see where it's gone now and where we are and sitting here today and how rewarding it is to have worked through everything and built to where we are. So just happy with that.
16: You talked about the fact you guys have had some great runs this season. The finishes and trying to get that complete race is starting to take build up some momentum on that side of it. John Henry Nemechek, your teammate, has done the same thing. He's had good runs, some of the finishes, or he's been caught up in something else. I got to imagine it's frustrating because you guys want to win every single time. How hard is it to put that aside and realize, okay, we are building for the future and we can take a second place finish like this and continue to build with it?
17: Yeah, I mean, I think your expectations change so quickly. We went from running all of a sudden at the beginning of the year, top 20 was a great day to, you know, now we're frustrated if we're not running top 10 at the moment. So it just, how you view things changes quickly. And, you know, for us, I mean, it's just all about this cut line for the chase right now. We're cutting into that a lot these last few weeks. We got it down to a manageable deficit where we're, you know, in serious talks to be able to make it in. So I think that's the thing that we try to look at is, you know, yeah, we want to win races and we want to see the results, but you know, knowing that we're bringing fast cars also does mean something. So we have to kind of find the little wins along the way and, you know, let these days like yesterday, Sunday at Michigan really, you know, pay the reward when they do come along. So I think the big thing is, you know, just finding those little wins through the year.
16: You know, I covered you guys on pit road at Michigan, and the one thing that really stood out to me was, hey, you fired off pretty good, but your long run speed, you guys got quicker as the run went on, and that was a track we started seeing a lot of people fall off as the runs went on with it. What was it like that for you, or did you guys just kind of strike on that perfect setup?
17: Yeah, I don't know. I feel like the long runs have been pretty good for us in a lot of places this year. Why that is, I'm not totally sure, but I felt like we kind of could just hang on for the first 8 laps, and then all of a sudden after that, it seemed like we would really start rolling forward and making some good time on the guys we were around. So, I thought it was great. I mean, obviously having a long run car is something that's fun, and I think. We just needed the race play out a little bit different for us. It was so chaotic and so many yellows. The all the restarts didn't really help us in any stretch. So, we just needed those long runs to play out and let it kind of come to us. And if we could have had some more time to pick through traffic, I think things could have worked out a little bit better for us.
16: All right, let's talk a little bit about what you have this weekend coming up. It's Pocono. This is a track I know for you in the past. You've had some really good runs in the Cup car there, several top fives. You've ran well there in the O'Reilly Series, second in the truck. What is it about Pocono, and how confident are you guys going into a track like Pocono this weekend with the runs you guys have been having?
17: I think we're definitely excited to get there. The momentum, I think, carries you a long way, and feeling good about what you're doing and confident about what you're doing. I know that, right now when I'm hopping into these race cars, I feel like they're going to be fast and feel like they're going to be driving well. So that's a good feeling, and just need to keep that going. So Pocono should be a great race for us. Hopefully we have speed like we did at Michigan again. We can keep bringing that. We're going to contend for wins. We got to run like that multiple times to be able to have everything kind of play out and try to win these races. You can't just run up there, one time and say it's all going to work out. So hopefully we can keep bringing it.
27: Coming up, we'll relive 4 iconic moments at Pocono.
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27: Welcome back to NASCAR Live. The Truckee Triangle has delivered incredible racing over the years, but only 4 drivers have secured their first NASCAR Cup Series win in the Pocono Mountains of Pennsylvania. Our Tim Cattle family was here to break it all down.
22: Pocono Raceway has a long history of producing memorable moments, but only 4 drivers have scored their very first NASCAR Cup Series win at the Truckee Triangle. The first came in June of 1998. Driving for Team Penske, Jeremy Mayfield held off some of the sport's biggest names to finally break through after nearly 5 seasons in the Cup Series.
24: Gordon makes a final hard run into turn number 3. It's not going to be enough. The final sprint to the checkers, and victory number 1 is at hand. Jeremy Mayfield wins the Pocono 500, 2 car lengths over Jeff Gordon, his first NASCAR Winston Cup win in his 125th start.
22: 8 years later, in June 2006, a rookie named Denny Hamlin arrived at Pocono and immediately made the track his own. Hamlin started from the pole, suffered a flat tire while dominating the race, dropped all the way back to the rear, then charged back to the front to claim his first Cup Series win in just his 21st career start.
25: Denny Hamlin's black and green shirt
0: Chevrolet all alone coming off the end of the short chute. Kurt Busch riding in second, nearly a dozen car lengths behind Denny Hamlin, who's racing off the corner.
1: And for the second year in a row, a young driver comes to Pocono Raceway and scores a win in his first ever visit here. Denny Hamlin is going to win the Pocono 500.
22: Hamlin's comeback remains one of the most impressive first wins in modern NASCAR history. He reflects on this iconic moment in his career.
2: Most of my memories come from rewatching the highlights. You know, there's moments I do remember coming through the field. I remember the shock of when I went into the tunnel turn and spun out, blew that left rear. You know, back then, you know, I'm kind of ignorant to know, well, what does that do to the car? I just kept driving it to its same capability. You know, truthfully, back then, when you had that kind of damage, it was actually a decent thing for performance. And so it allowed me to really just be fast. And I just remember, you know, the biggest thing I remember is coming back through the pack so quickly that everyone would just pull over when I got near them. Thinking about how different the racing is today, it certainly would have been impossible today. But, you know, it was such a great day and certainly felt like, you know, it was a big confidence boost. And then, you know, we went back there. Back then, we went back to that track like 5-6 weeks later or something like that, and were able to dominate. So just gave me a ton of confidence every time I go into Pocono just because of that moment.
22: Fast forwarding to 2016, Pocono delivered perhaps its strangest first-time winner in Chris Buescher, who inherited the lead through pit strategy just as heavy fog rolled into the mountains of Pocono, Pennsylvania.
3: We are seeing the caution flag again, not for anything that's going on the racetrack, but what's going on above it. The fog has completely taken out turn one. We cannot see from the tower.
1: It's done. It's over. Chris Buescher is the winner of the Pennsylvania 400.
4: That's pretty awesome. It's wild circumstances here at Pocono. This is going to change our whole year right here.
22: Looking back, the moment was bittersweet for Buescher.
6: It was huge for us. I remember how the day went. You know, we had an accident that we narrowly avoided, but we did end up getting, I think we touched fenders with somebody, and you know, metal body cars, it ended up cutting a tire down. So we ended up on pit road off sequence, which set us up to be able to run longer on that that fuel run. It put us in a spot to where, you know, as cars started pitting, the rain was far enough out, but the fog's unpredictable in Pocono. I've had an ARCA win narrowly slip away due to fog at Pocono, ironically, and I'll still trade it for that cup win at the end of the day, so I'm okay with it now. But it let us stay out there just long enough. Jamie McMurray was ahead of us, and when he pitted, I think it was the next straightaway, they came over the radio, and they're like, hey, visibility is getting pretty bad up here. How is it from your standpoint and going down the backstretch? I was like, oh, yeah, it's fine. And as soon as I let the words come out, I realized, well, that was the wrong answer, right? Like, I know what they were fishing for. They were very quick to ask me again the next straightaway, and I was like, yeah, it's really bad. I can't see a thing. I'm sure you can't see me either. This feels unsafe. So, yeah, it was a little bit of a slow learner back then, but it was a really big moment for us, for everybody at Front Row Motorsports, and to be able to put ourselves into the playoffs that season was huge in our rookie year. So definitely have a lot of things that come back to me from that race, and it was certainly a fun one, but it was unfortunate not to get to celebrate the proper way, because those things, wins in this sport, are so hard to come by no matter how they arrive, and you certainly want to have that ability to celebrate with all the people that work so hard to create those moments, and it didn't quite feel the same as any of the wins since.
22: Then in 2017, another future star joined this list.
3: Blaney with the race lead. Kevin Harvick gets a good run off of turn number two, but it's not enough. Into turn three, Ryan Blaney by a car length and a half over Kevin Harvick, looking to bring the Wood Brothers to victory lane for the first time at Pocono in a long time.
1: He has the lead coming off turn number three. He holds the lead to the line, and 23-year-old Ryan Blaney will score his first career win here at Pocono Raceway.
22: Even though Blaney executed at the highest level when it mattered the most, he did have to overcome some technological adversity to secure the win.
7: Had a great car all day. Lost communication with my team early in that race, probably a third of the way through. Or fortunately, I could hear them, but they couldn't hear me. So really, communication-wise, you know, I knew when to pit, which was good. And we really just had a system of if I was tight hand on the roof and if I was too loose hand on the door, and they would kind of make adjustments to that, and had a good pit stop at the end of the race to get out, you know, the first guys on tires, and was able to get by Kyle Busch there, you know, with 10 or 11 laps to go, and then I had to hold Kevin off. So that was more stressful trying to hold Kevin off than trying to get the lead, because now you're in the lead trying to win your first cup race, and all you can think about is just don't make a mistake and don't give it away. So that was a stressful 10 laps or so to hold Kevin off, but he raced me really clean. funnest part about that day was it's not only my first Cup win, it was a lot of the folks on that team's first Cup win too. So being able to share that moment with them, celebrate, to be able to win for the Wood Brothers was something I always wanted to achieve, and to have your poster up on the wall and Stewart was something pretty neat. And number 99 for the Wood Brothers, I wish we could have got 100, came a few years later. But yeah, that was a fun day and even better night.
22: Four drivers, four first-time winners, and proof that at Pocono Raceway, career-defining moments are always just around the next corner.
27: Thank you, Tim. That feature was brought to you by the Powerball NASCAR. Powerball, the chase to $1 million is on. Start your entries for the chance to win $1 million at NASCAR Championship Weekend, the official lottery game of NASCAR. Powerball, the chase to $1 million starts now. Coming up, we'll preview a loaded weekend of racing in the Poconos.
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27: NASCAR has an action-packed slate of racing at Pocono this weekend. 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
23: A vote on proposed changes to Frederick City's pension system has been put on hold. According to the Frederick News Post, the City Council delayed action on amendments after members raised concerns about how the changes could affect employees and the long-term health of the retirement fund. Council members say they want more information before making a final decision on the proposal. The pension amendments

0: Hoffman's Law requires health insurance carriers to cover scalp cooling systems beginning with 2027 policies. The devices work by reducing blood flow to the scalp, limiting the amount of chemotherapy that reaches hair follicles. Named for nursing leader and cancer survivor Jessica Hoffman, the law addresses a treatment that can cost around $1,800. West Virginia is now among a small number of states requiring the coverage. Diana Gibson, WFMD News.
1: I'm Daria Albinger. The U.S. and Iran are closing in on a deal to end their war. Interior Secretary Doug Burgum speaking to Fox News.
2: I'd say where we stand is that we've got the negotiator-in-chief, the deal-maker-in-chief, President Trump. We know that he is not going to agree to a bad deal. Whatever deal is reached, it's going to be a good deal.
1: The White House says it could be signed as soon as this week. Lawmakers heading home for a week break without voting to extend FISA, a key intelligence tool.
3: Well, I think it's par for the course for Democrats, right? They're showing, once again, the links they'll go to obstruct this president. And once again, resorting to holding the American people's security hostage to do it.
1: That's Texas Congressman Joni Arrington speaking to Fox News. 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
4: The 930 WFMD Sky Scan forecast for Frederick and surrounding counties. A sunny day today with a high near 88. Then skies partly cloudy this evening with a low around 65. For Sunday, a chance of showers, possibly a thunderstorm in the afternoon with a high of 89. Sunday evening showers and thunderstorms could continue into the evening with a low of 62. 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
6: 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We'll have doubleheader coverage coming to you on Saturday, which will begin with NASCAR Cup Series practice and pole qualifying at 1 Eastern, followed by the NASCAR O'Reilly Auto Parts Series return to the racetrack, the Miller Tech Battery 250. That'll get kicked off at 3:30 p.m. Eastern Time, and then we're back on Sunday for the NASCAR Cup Series Great American Getaway 400. NASCAR Live Race Day will begin at 2 p.m. Eastern Time. Coming up, we'll discuss the impact of the movie Cars as this week marks the film's 20th anniversary.
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6: Welcome back to NASCAR Live. June 9th, 2006, the motion picture Cars was released in theaters, and NASCAR was never the same. The movie touched so many in the sport, and the NASCAR garage had no shortage of memories and involvement with the film. Susie Armstrong has more.
10: Over the decades, there have been a number of movies to hit the silver screen that have depicted the world of motorsports. and NASCAR in particular. 20 years ago,

0: One film captured the heart of stock car racing in a very unique way. On June 9th, 2006, Disney Pixar's Cars was released in theaters, and the rest, as they say, is history. The animated movie, which takes place in a world of talking race cars, follows Lightning McQueen's quest to win the Piston Cup and cross-country road trip with a rusty tow truck named Mater. The impact of the film on pop culture and NASCAR over the past two decades has been massive, and the current crop of NASCAR superstars have seen that impact firsthand. Todd Gilliland, who was a youngster at the time, remembers going to the premiere at Charlotte Motor Speedway with his dad.
1: 2006, I was 6 years old. I think my dad was just kind of getting into, you know, the Cup Series and racing. I want to say we actually went to like the premiere of it. Man, it's honestly ahead of its time, I feel like. You know, you see kind of like the playoff where you go, you know, in the movie you got three guys. Obviously, for a while there, we had four guys going for the championship. So yeah, it was a fun movie. I just watched it the other day, and just lighthearted. And honestly brought some probably good attention to, you know, motorsports in general.
0: Riley Herbst was 7 years old when the movie came out. He also remembers seeing the film for the first time and the impact it made on him.
2: First off, I think it's had a huge impact for kids to be fans of racing. Entertainment Hollywood is a big gateway for people to spark new interests and new things on their brain. I remember when Cars came out, we waited in line to go to it in theaters. It was my favorite movie for a long time. Obviously, Lightning McQueen was great, but I was a fan of Tow Mater as well.
0: As evidenced by those memories, it's obvious that Cars cultivated an entire generation of motorsports fans. A member of that generation is Connor Zilich. The rookie phenom is often the source of social media posts regarding the proximity of his birth to the release of the movie. Zilich is aware of the posts and has no problem being associated with one of his favorite movies.
3: As a kid growing up, Cars was one of my favorite movies, and I always watched it growing up, and it's pretty funny that, you know, people make memes about the fact that I was born within a month of the releasing of the first Cars, and it certainly is, you know, one of my childhood's most memorable movies. And I think a lot of kids too, even if they're not race car drivers, I think a lot of kids can relate to the movie Cars and appreciated it, and it certainly made an impact on our sport.
0: The film helped create a generation of fans near its release, but its lasting impact is being felt now, with drivers like Austin Dillon introducing Lightning McQueen, Mater, and the crew to his own children.
4: For me, as a father, I know how much my son Ace loves the movie and watched it over and over. It was really exciting for me. I remember going to the Clash out in LA and seeing a big Lightning McQueen car and reenacting like Lightning was talking to my son as a kid. So, I mean, from an impact, from just a father standpoint, it's a great movie. Mater, I've made friends with Larry the Cable Guy. I've got to play golf with him. And he even recorded a voicemail for my son on his birthday. So that was really cool. And I mean, it's a great movie. It talks and shows a lot of different connections to the racing world. And you got to love it for that.
0: Two drivers who share an interesting personal connection to Lightning McQueen in particular are Michael McDowell and Christopher Bell. Both drove the number 95 car early in their careers, the same number as McQueen in the movie. That cultivated a young fan base in both cases.
5: My personal connection would probably be my rookie year driving the 95. All the kids came up to me and they're like, "Oh, you drive the Cars car. You drive the Cars car." It was just a fun movie. I remember whenever it came out, you know, me and all my friends were excited about, you know, seeing it. You know, a racing cartoon for kids was, you know, new, and it was really cool.
6: Man, we worked so hard on trying to get the Lightning McQueen 95 and trying to work through that. And as you guys know, from a licensing standpoint and all the things, it just was impossible. But it would have been so cool to drive the 95 car. But yeah, I mean, it was definitely fans. I gained a lot of young fans because I drove the 95, for sure.
0: The original Cars was a massive success, grossing over $450 million at the box office. That theatrical success led to numerous specials, merchandise lines, and two sequels. For Cars 3 in particular, the filmmakers leaned into its NASCAR connections and had multiple drivers lend their voices to their own characters. The drivers included Chase Elliott, Ryan Blaney, Bubba Wallace, and Daniel Suarez. For Suarez, being included was a dream come true.
7: it was very special, especially because I've been a huge fan of Pixar movies in general. But I remember, like it was yesterday, when I was a very young kid and the Cars movie was coming out, the first one. And you know, I watched it on theaters probably the day that it came out with my dad and my mom as well. So yeah, you know, to be part of the Cars 3 movie, it was super, super special years later. To me, you know, if I had to pick like probably one movie, my one favorite movie ever, I would say that is a group of Cars movies.
0: Many drivers have tried to put into words just how big the spectrum of Cars' impact was on the world of NASCAR. But no one does it better than three-time series champion Joey Logano.
8: The movie Cars probably is one of the most impactful off-track things that we've done as a sport in a long, long time. Because I guess I've seen as a dad now the impact of the movie Cars, how it creates young race fans, right? Like my kids loved Cars. They still love Cars, right? They love all three of the movies. I've watched them too many times that I even know at this point. But it's been really good, you know, for them. It teaches them some things, but it teaches the love of cars, which is, to me personally, is a big deal. From that, you know, perspective, it puts NASCAR racing in front of a very young demographic, very early in life. It's pretty great.
0: Logano has an even more personal connection to the series. You can browse the toy selection of numerous stores and find a Cars line of die-cast vehicles. And one of them sports the name Go-Go Logano.
8: Go-Go Logano is the name of the car. And what I like to do all the time is kids will come up to me wearing Lightning McQueen stuff, and I'm like, yeah, he's old. He can't hang anymore. I tell him, like, Go-Go Logano kicks his butt now. And so I like talking trash to the little kids. And they don't know what to say. But it's funny to me. It is neat. I mean, to this day, think about it. It's been 20 years, and still you see kids dressed up in Lightning McQueen stuff, or, you know, whether it's Halloween or just going to a NASCAR race, or you see the book bags. Like, you know, my kids go to school, I see Lightning McQueen book bags. It's a thing.
0: As evidenced by that toy line, a Disney Junior series that's in the works, and persistent fan requests for a fourth movie, the impact of Disney Pixar's Cars across pop culture and motorsports will be felt for many generations to come. Ka-chow.
9: 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Coming up, we'll flash back to 2017 as Kyle Busch ended a long-time winless streak at Pocono.
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13: Sonoma, a spectacular setting for this race.
14: 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At the line, it's going to be Sawalich. Unbelievable.
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9: Welcome back to NASCAR Live. For the rest of the season on NASCAR Live, we want to close every show celebrating the life and legacy of Kyle Busch. Today, let's do so by flashing back to the 2017 Overton's 400 as Rowdy snapped a 36-race winless streak.
17: Kurt Busch, 13th. Then it's Ryan Newman in 14th. Danica Patrick, 15th. Ricky Stenhouse Jr., 16th. Chris Buescher, 17th. Ty Dillon, 18th. Michael McDowell, 19th. And Paul Menard, 20th.
18: Three to go. Kyle Busch across the line, racing back to turn number one.
19: All the real estate he needs between himself and the second place car. Kyle Busch may not have to handle any more lap traffic either. He's got a load of daylight ahead, a whole load of daylight behind, and a clear path, it appears, to victory lane.
20: And he doesn't have to put that Toyota Camry in a bind either. He can just take any line he chooses, and he can basically Dot coast home, but he can definitely wheel the car without any fortified pressure. He's off the tunnel turn.
18: All by himself on the racetrack. No lap traffic ahead. No pressure from behind for Kyle Busch. Nice and easy into turn number three, right up against the inside yellow line. Busch leads off the corner. Kevin Harvick, second place car, just now entering turn three.
20: Kyle very smoothly working his way up off the corner as one car drops off on the access lane on the inside of the track and comes to pit road. Saw some smoke, thought there might be a problem, but instead, we stay under the green flag, and Kyle is in turn one.
19: Into turn one he goes, a couple of lap cars, still about half the length of the Long Pond straightaway ahead. Kyle Busch on his way to turn number two.
20: Kyle Busch is off turn number one. He is using the line up against the outside wall, and as he sets up for the tunnel turn, he'll take a wide arc, and he'll aim that Toyota right to the bottom of the racetrack, and then let it swing wide out onto the short straightaway.
18: Two and up the short chute for race leader Kyle Busch. One lap car lies ahead. One of the BK Racing cars and Stephen Light. He will quickly close on him in turn number three as he leads off of the corner.
1: The longest winless streak of his career is now just a lap away from going into the books. It's the Credit One Bank. One to go. Kyle Busch in that Toyota Camry racing the final lap here at Pocono.
19: It's been more than a year since he's been to Victory Lane in the Monster Energy NASCAR Cup Series. But he's not going to have to listen to questions about that much longer. Off turn one for the final time, Kyle Busch with his own zip code headed for two.
20: He is off turn number one unchallenged as he races his way down the Long Pond straightaway. A half a lap from Victory Lane is Kyle Busch as he crosses the tunnel turn for the final time headed to turn three.
18: There comes the M&M's Caramel Toyota out of the Joe Gibbs Racing Stable. Kyle Busch into turn three, free and clear of traffic, no pressure from behind, into turn three, right to the bottom of the racetrack, lets it drift wide off of turn three for the final time.
20: It's been a long, dry spell dating back to Indianapolis last year. Finally, Kyle Busch is going to win in the Cup Series and will score his first ever win at Pocono Raceway today.
9: Folks, that's all the time we have for you for this week. I'd like to thank Eric Jones for joining the show. I'm Mike Bagley. On behalf of the rest of the MRN crew, we thank you for joining us as well. Don't forget, catch another download of NASCAR Live Wide Open on Thursday and all of the action from Pocono this weekend. Until then, so long, everybody.
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22: An incredible night for U.S. soccer and their World Cup opener Friday in L.A., and it started early against Paraguay.
23: Christian Pulisic on the ball now, draws the double team, splits the double team. Pulisic in the box, Weston McKennie into the middle, it's an own goal! It's the United States on the board! Weston
22: By halftime, it was 3-0, two goals for Fuller and Balogun. He had one in the 31st minute, one at the end of the first half. 4-1, USA the final in their tournament opener. A U.S. team had never scored four goals in a World Cup game before. Canada, in its opener in Toronto, tied Bosnia-Herzegovina 1-1 with a goal in the 78th minute. By the way, in Major League Baseball, Milwaukee's Jacob Mizorowski is still incredible. Complete game, 15 strikeouts, one hitter over Philadelphia, 6-0. And Houston won 10-8 at Kansas City. Yordan Alvarez, two homers in the first inning.
24: 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I'm Dave Schmidt, former U.S. Marine and your hometown host. I'm honored to introduce this week's hometown hero, Corporal Chris Warden of Maryland Natural Resources Police. What's your passion?
25: I love being in the woods first thing in the morning, and it's frosty outside, and the sun's coming up, and you hear everything start to chirp in the morning and come alive while you're sitting there. That was my father got me into it. And then when I was 12, my dad took me for hunter ed, and I passed all that. And then he started taking me deer hunting with him. I started out with that.
2: What is hunter's ed?
25: So hunter's ed is a program before you can get a hunting license. We do have a little modification on it now, and I can explain that. But what you do is you go take this class. It's normally a couple days, and they teach you the safety of handling firearms, what you should do out in the field, all sorts of different aspects to hunting. That way, when you go out there, you have a basic knowledge of safety, and you're not just going out there and not know what you're doing. You know, it teaches you be cognizant of what's beyond your target when you're shooting. So you're not just saying, hey, there's a deer. You're thinking, oh, is there a house behind here? Is there something that you shouldn't be shooting towards before you take that shot? And also, like I said, the firearm safety, treating firearms as if they're loaded, keep your finger off the trigger till you're ready to shoot, those types of things.
2: All right, well, Corporal Warden, on behalf of Frederick County, on behalf of WFMD, thank you for your service.
25: Thank you.
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5: My husband is taking out all of his retirement, cashed it in, and still going into debt. And every day there's a collection agency, they're calling, showing up. I am not sure how to get him to talk to me about finances. He won't do it. I'm a disabled vet, and I feel like I keep bailing him out and enabling him living beyond his means. And I don't know where to stop that at.
6: Has he looked at you and basically told you to shut up?
5: Yes.
6: My wife and I make decisions together, and she's been a full-time mom for 38 years. So we do have to sit down and talk through stuff. Sometimes we have a good hillbilly argument, but at the end of it, we're not moving forward with things that are destructive to our family against the wishes of the other spouse. So you have a pretty serious marriage problem, kiddo. The debt and the out of control is a symptom of his arrogance and his pride.
5: His behavior.
6: And the two of you not working together. And those are marriage issues. And really what you're calling us about is what to do with your marriage. Mm-hmm. And I think you need to get some coaching, and you're being abused.
7: Mm-hmm. Dave's right. You have a marriage problem. And I think this guy is exhibiting behavior of a guy who doesn't want to be married to you. And I'm not in any way trying to hurt you, but I'm going to speak to you like you were my sister. And I would do the counseling to find out if this guy really does want to be married. And I'm afraid he doesn't. And we're going to find out. And I think that, again, I'm with Dave. I wouldn't tell you to walk out now. I would go all in and try. But you get to a certain point here where this guy either has to decide to heal his destructive behavior because he wants to be married to you. And at some point, you guys are going to have to combine everything to finally be unified. But that's down the road. This is a dumpster fire.
6: Yeah.
7: And I hate that for you.
6: You deserve better.
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0: Is peace close at hand? Some say it is. I'm Daria Albinger, Fox News. Clock is ticking on a deal. The U.S. and Iran agreeing on the wording of an agreement which is aimed at ending the war.
28: Pakistani officials have been acting as go-betweens for the U.S. and Iran when it comes to getting a peace deal. And now the Pakistani prime minister says mediators are working with both sides to finalize it. Vice President J.D. Vance said the deal has the potential to remake the region and lead to lasting peace. Sources are saying the deal is expected to pave the way for the phased lifting of sanctions on Iran and the reopening of the Strait of Hormuz. Meanwhile, U.S. Central Command says over 130 commercial ships have been redirected during the blockade on Iranian ports. Jill Nato, Fox News.
0: A key surveillance tool which allows U.S. to collect intelligence abroad has expired. Here's Fox's Chad Pergram.
29: Legal authority for the government's foremost intelligence gathering weapon to foil terrorism, FISA Section 702, expires. There's worry about unprecedented vulnerabilities this summer. A bipartisan coalition tanked an emergency FISA extension in Congress. FISA siphons the calls, emails, and texts of foreign intelligence targets. But a court ruling says the government can still track suspect communications, despite a lapse in the law. However, it's unclear if telecommunications companies will provide digital breadcrumbs to the government, lacking a congressional safeguard. Croner, the FISA expert, says people shouldn't worry now.
0: Officials, however, say they are worried about tracking because FISA goes with all the existing data. President Trump says a swift and lethal kinetic U.S. strike has killed Hector Rutherford Guerrero Flores, who he calls the infamous leader of the Tren de Aragua gang. It happened on a strike on a compound in Venezuela. 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
0: The latest attempt of the defense team for Charlie Kirk's alleged killer, Tyler Robinson, at delaying his hearing has been denied. Here's Fox's Claudia Cowan in Provo, Utah.
10: Charlie Kirk's accused assassin, Tyler Robinson, lost his latest bid to postpone his preliminary hearing. His lawyers wanted to hit pause while they appealed the judge's ruling allowing cameras in the courtroom to the Utah Supreme Court. The defense also asked the judge to sanction the prosecution for talking to reporters. Prosecutor Christopher Ballard said he had to set the record straight.
11: We were concerned about the media stories that were saying, first of all, that the bullet, in fact, did not match, and that therefore we had no case, that we had brought a groundless prosecution. That was our concern.
10: The judge says he'll issue his ruling on June 22nd, with the preliminary hearing set to begin July 6th. In Provo, Utah, Claudia Cowan, Fox News.
0: A judge is upholding an order to remove President Trump's name from the Kennedy Center.
12: The effort to keep President Trump's name on the landmark Washington Performing Arts Center hit a setback when U.S. District Judge Christopher Cooper denied a request to pause his earlier ruling. Late Thursday, the Justice Department filed a last-minute appeal on behalf of the Kennedy Center's Trump-appointed Board of Trustees, seeking to keep the president's name on the building. Judge Cooper ruled on May 29th that Trump's name was illegally added to the John F. Kennedy Center for the Performing Arts, finding only Congress could change its name, and ordered all references to Trump must be removed by June 12th. Carmen Roberts, Fox News.
0: Hours after the judge's Friday ruling, the Kennedy Center board filed an emergency appeal with a federal appeals court seeking a temporary stay of the name removal order while the case plays out in court. I'm Daria Albinger. This is Fox News.
13: I'm Bill Hemmer, and these are the most impactful moments in American history. Can you put a price on treason? Robert Hansen could. $1.4 million. When Hansen joined the FBI, he took an oath, swearing to defend the U.S. Constitution against all enemies. Beginning in 1979, Hansen would spend the next 22 years of his career as a Soviet spy. While operating within the FBI's Soviet counterintelligence program, Hansen supplied Moscow with some of America's most sensitive secrets. And on February 18, 2001, the deception was brought to an end. A cold day in Virginia's Foxstone Park, beneath a wooden bridge, Hansen dropped a garbage bag filled with classified materials. And with that, Robert Hansen was caught red-handed. For more, go to foxnewspodcast.com. I'm Bill Hemmer, Fox News.
14: The 930 WFMD Skyscan forecast for Frederick and surrounding counties. A sunny day today with a high near 88. And skies partly cloudy this evening with a low around 65. For Sunday, a chance of showers, possibly a thunderstorm in the afternoon with a high of 89. Sunday evening showers and thunderstorms could continue into the evening with a low of 62. 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
9: Good morning, everyone, and welcome to the Ferry County Weekend Sports Show here on 930 WFMD. I'm your host, Steve Nibbs, and today I'll talk a little baseball here, specifically with the newly crowned 2026 state champions, Urbana Hawks. And with me from the Hawks team is the head coach for Urbana, Mr. Mike Fraunfelter. And Mike, very special moment for Urbana and for you. It's certainly a special day and a special meaning.
15: Coach Nibbs, thanks for having us. Yes, you know, after 21 seasons at being at Urbana, finally getting our first state championship for the program and for the school, and for the Urbana community, it was an awesome, awesome feeling. And I'm so proud of not only the kids that, you know, that were there that played that day, but also, you know, all the kids that played for me throughout the years that came up so close, and, you know, this championship is for them also.
9: Indeed it is. And with us also are two seniors who had a hand in getting this state title. First, a senior second baseman, Aiden Welsh. Aiden, welcome to you, and congratulations.
16: Thank you.
9: Indeed. And also senior right fielder, Bill Swaney. And Bill, congrats to you, and welcome.
17: Yes, sir. Thank you.
9: Indeed. Coach, talk about, you've been, the last 3 years have been years where you've been right on the doorstep, and finally it was able to get through the door here, where you were a state finalist in 23 and 25 and a state semifinalist in 24. I would assume that all that led to, as far as momentum and motivation, so to speak, to this year. Talk about the dynamic at this club this year and how they were able to accomplish the feat of being a state champion.
15: You know, I think it goes back from last year, coming so close, losing in the bottom of the seventh in a one-run game. We lost 7-6 to Walter Johnson. And I think once we walked off that field, our mission was to get back and to finish the job. And that's kind of what our motto was all season, was finish the job. We've been there. We're an experienced group. We returned pretty much our entire lineup from last season and some of our top pitchers. So we knew we had the talent to get back. It was just, you know, getting through that regular season. And then once the playoffs started, you know, fixated on playing our best baseball at the end of the year. What I did was I tried to put together a really tough schedule for us, and so that we played some of the top teams in the state, especially in 4A. We went to Morgantown, and we played two top teams from West Virginia. So, you know, I tried to prepare them for that moment to get back, to succeed, and get over the hump.
9: Indeed.
15: And they did an outstanding job.
9: Indeed they did. Looking at, it's always a pleasure, as I know personally, to win a state championship, but that little icing on the cake to be the first, has that been able to sink in, Coach, as far as what little extra that means for you?
15: Yes, you know, each year we start out the season, our goal is to win a state championship, and we've had some great teams. I mean, teams that, you know, we just come up so close. We you know, back in, I mean, you look over the last 15 years of our program, like, we are just so successful, and as many as regional titles and conference titles and state semifinals and so on, and getting to two state championships before this, you know, I thought we had good enough teams to win it, and we just did not get the job done. And then for finally to have this team completely finish the job, and, you know, it just says a lot to being the first. And I said that these seniors are going to leave their legacy in terms of being the first program team to ever get it done. And they're always going to come back to Urbana and see that banner up on the rafters in the gym that they're the first state champion.
9: Indeed, and good segue there. Guys, I know this is, again, I'll ask you the same question, and Aiden, will start with you. It's always great and a special and a goal, as Coach said, to win a state championship, but a little extra special thrown in there to be the first. What does it mean to you?
16: It's a great feeling, you know, being the first people to do it. So being part of history like that is pretty cool.
9: Indeed it is. Bill?
2: Yeah, you know, you walk into a gym or a school and, you know, nobody's looking at the middle of the banner. Everybody's looking at the first year to get that win. So, you know, it's a great feeling. It's great all around.
9: What, as you guys being seniors and going through the last 3 years of being so close and now getting the title itself, what would be, in your mind, some valuable keys in order to obtain a state title? Bill, we'll start with you.
2: I think, you know, a really strong leadership throughout the team. You know, we're blessed to have really good leaders, I think, this year, great coaches. And I think just everybody just working towards a common goal, you know, everybody's got to be looking towards that goal, working towards it, and that ultimately will get you that victory.
9: Aiden?
16: Exactly what he said, just the mindset, goals, leaders, like all of that. Gotta be one of the champions, you know.
9: Leading into that as well, guys, what did you learn and what did you apply as this year to as far as being the senior leader, and what are some important aspects to being an effective senior leader? Aiden?
16: Gotta be determined to be the champion, you know. Be the leader. Let the guys behind you follow you.
9: Okay, Bill?
2: Yeah, like you said, it's always good to cast a good shadow over, you know, the underclassmen and juniors. Just allowing them to trust in you and to believe in you so that they can also trust and believe in themselves. And when that moment comes up, ultimately to perform to their best ability.
9: Would you think there's some tough love along the way, guys? Bill?
2: Oh, yeah, 100%.
9: Aiden?
16: Yeah, for sure.
9: Not always the most popular guy, right?
2: Oh, yeah.
9: Because sometimes you've got to be a little tough on the younger players. So, Aiden, you're going, congratulations, you're going to Pott State to play baseball. Have you thought about a career choice?
16: Criminal justice.
9: Criminal justice, okay. Does it matter to you if you are able to come back to the area to continue your career, or does it matter?
16: It doesn't matter wherever I'm at, you know, to continue the career.
9: Okay. If things were to work out, and a scenario would come about that you would be able to do some coaching, would that be something you would like to do?
16: Oh, yeah, for sure.
9: And it doesn't have to be around here specifically, but I'm sure Coach would love to have you back, that's for sure. Bill, I understand you're going to Hartford Community College to play baseball. Congrats on that. What are you looking to do as far as your career?
2: Right now, I think I'm going to take the path of business.
9: Okay. Would you like to come back to the area, stick around, or does it matter to you?
2: No, it doesn't really matter. I'm just looking for any real opportunity I can get, you know.
9: Okay. And how about if the scenario was right, would coaching be something you would consider?
2: Yeah, I'd love to coach.
9: Very good. You know, guys, now, Mom, your moms are be looking for you to stick around. You know that, right?
2: Oh, yeah.
9: That's a given. You got to think about that, that's for sure. As you look at all 4 years, I know this year being was very, very special, obviously. That goes without saying. But, Bill, we'll start with you. Was there another favorite moment for you?
2: I guess I'd have to say the state championship, you know.
9: Okay.
2: It was a close game, you know, going the whole way through and end up blowing up and later in the game. It was a great feeling.
9: Was there any other time during your 4 years at Urbana that you will remember other than the state title?
2: Oh, definitely the semifinal game against Broadneck last year.
9: Okay.
2: That's definitely one to remember.
9: Okay. Aiden, how about you?
16: Got to be probably sophomore year when I walked it off in the regionals.
9: Ooh, nice. That's a special moment for sure. Guys, you see that the success you've had at Urbana, state semifinal, state finalist, state semi, state finalist, state champion. That's quite a career in high school as far as the level of playing and getting to a high level game. You have a lot of young boys that are, I'm sure, been watching you come out and cheer for you and looking to emulate you guys and seeing how the success that you've had and want to be like you in that way, not only while you're playing in high school, but getting a chance to play at the next level. What kind of advice would you give those young boys as far as the whole package when you're talking about playing baseball and then also going to college and the educational piece as well? Bill?
2: With baseball, you know, it's a very mental sport, so always believe in yourself, always trust in yourself, and educational-wise, keep your grades up, do good in school. It's a big factor to going and playing in college.
9: Aiden?
16: Be dedicated with the grind, be obsessed with getting better every day.
9: And certainly, you guys have found that out for sure. Coach, I'm sure that that these two young men had an impact on your program. Talk a little bit about these two fellas.
15: Well, Aiden is one of those scrappy leadoff type hitters that he's just hard to get out. Once he gets on base, you know he's gonna steal a base. He's been playing second base for us the last 3 years. And, he's just a hard-nosed type of player. Billy's one of those kids that just steps up in big moments. Every time it seemed like we need a big moment or a big hit or a big play, Billy always seemed like he came through in a clutch. It was a scoreless game in the state championship game, bases loaded. Billy comes up and, with two strikes, hits a ball, our first hit of the game, gets a two RBI single. And then later in the game, he hits a two RBI triple. So, he kind of, throughout his career, always had big time moments where he came through in the clutch.
9: And then certainly with the leading the county in RBIs both years says something there as well, Coach.
15: Mm-hmm. Yep, he's an RBI machine. he just came through in a clutch. When you have that many RBIs in two seasons, I think we're like 76, you must be doing something right.
9: Indeed you are. Talk about the standard. What is the standard now? The bullseye has been on your back, but now it's definitely implanted on your back, Coach. So what's the standard and how do you move forward?
15: I think as a program, once we got this monkey off our back, we can as a whole program, even the kids, we can just relax now and go, mm-hmm. Once the playoffs come, we know what it takes to win. We knew what it took to win before. We just couldn't win the last one. So You know, and it's people don't realize how hard it is. Like, you know, it's a lot different than other sports where you can throw your, you know, your best team out there every day. With baseball, you can't throw your best pitcher every game.
9: Nope.
15: So, you know, you never know what you're going to get each day. And they're high school kids. You know, you're not using your best pitcher every game. So that's what makes it so difficult to win a state championship. And then, you know, I even, on the ride back from Aberdeen, I even talked to some of the younger kids. I was like, now you got that feeling. Mm-hmm. You're ready to win another one. And a lot of them are like, yep, we're going to do it again. So, you know, with the seniors, they set the mark. And now it's for the younger guys in the program to continue establish the legacy that they built.
9: Without question. Guys, it's certainly an aspect here that I have rarely seen. Both of you were switch hitters. Aiden, we'll start with you. How did that come about?
16: My hitting coach, Jeremy Long, he started me when I was like maybe 11, 12. And then just stuck with it since then, you know.
9: Do you have a favorite side?
16: Definitely the left side.
9: Ah, okay. Yeah. All right, do you throw right?
16: Yeah.
9: Okay, but you like that left side. I get that.
16: Oh, yeah.
9: And certainly that has got to be something you can really use to your benefit during the course of a game.
16: Oh, yeah.
9: Bill, how about you? How did it all get started, and is it, does it take long, or I'd assume you'd have to continue practicing in order to be efficient on either side of the plate?
3: Yeah, same as Aiden. I started with Jeremy Long when I was about 11, but you know it wasn't consistent off of pitchers until high school. But yeah, it definitely takes a long time getting those reps in. Difficult.
9: Did you have a favorite side?
3: Oh, of course, the left side.
9: Of course, the left side. I love the softball. That's great. Coach, you've been now over 20 years coaching, which that's like a 2x4 between my eyes because I've known you since you've been here in Frederick County. And that tells you how old I am, and I'm sure you feel you feel the same as far as how the past the years have gone by. As far as the keys to getting a consistent and competitive program, what have you now find are the things that are pretty much you need to have in order to maintain that consistency and competitiveness?
15: Well, one thing, I'm very fortunate to have a great community. You know, the Urbana community that, with athletics, I mean, you look at all the sports that we have that are successful with lacrosse and, you know, our track and our soccer and, you know, the years past of football. But I'm very fortunate where I teach and where I coach that I have plenty of players, talented players that come through our program. But overall, once they come in, they buy into our program. And I think it's just, you know, from, like I said before, the seniors kind of have passed the tradition down. Once those kids, freshmen, come in, they see how hard that, you know, whatever senior group it was, if it was this year's group or last year's group, but they see how hard those seniors work, and they see how hard we work as a program, in the weight room, the things that we establish them to do in the off season. And, you know, usually the only time I don't see them is during the summer when they go play summer ball. But once they come back to school, you know, we have baseball class in the school where we lift and work out, and then they play summer, fall ball together. And then in the winter, they do their own workouts with a certain a training coach that we use. And then once March 1st hits, we start the season. And, you know, they are together all the time, and I think it brings a unity of building that program.
9: Without question, Mike. Guys, Here we're running low on time here as this goes by so quickly. As far as leaving something behind, what would be something you want to make sure, or and you may have done this already, with the younger players who are going to come in behind you, what would be something that you wanted to leave with them to make sure they understand if they want to continue doing, having this success, you need to do this? Aiden?
16: Take advice from people like in front of you, ahead of you. Like, everybody's got something to say, and whether you like it or not, it's going to make you better.
9: Bill?
3: Trust in yourself, believe in yourself and your team, and expect to win and refuse to lose.
9: There you go. Good advice, guys. Coach, you're looking to continue this success. Do you see anything? And I don't know if there is anything, but would there be anything to tweak about how the playoffs are run, or anything concerning baseball that may change the game a little bit or tweak it in the future?
15: You know, I always would love the fact if we were in the regional or sectional, we could have a double elimination. There's too many times that just a team comes out and has one bad game and they're eliminated, and you know that's the chance you take in a single elimination format. But you know, baseball, it's a funny game. You know, a couple bad hops or a blooper here and there, and your season may be over, and you work so hard all year and you lose one game and you're done. So there, if I could change anything for, you know, the playoff system, it would be have maybe less teams and a double elimination format in your regional tournament or section.
9: I understand that. It makes that kind of ties in with the next level, what they do as far as their champions, you know, their regional, super regionals, etc. And like you said, and it makes sense to me too, because you want to get the best team going forward. That best team may not have shown up against in that one game, but the second game, yes, if they don't, okay, so be it. There you are.
15: And then some teams only have one good pitcher, and that one good pitcher beats you, and your season's over. You know, so when you have a double elimination, I think it works itself out that, you know, the cream rises to the top, and you know, teams can move on and not just, you know, get eliminated after one bad day.
9: I agree with you, Mike. Guys, I certainly want to thank you for today, Aiden. Thank you for taking the time. Congratulations again on the state title. Congrats on going to Pot State. Good luck there, and I'm sure Coach will keep an eye on you. We appreciate it, and thank you, and good luck.
16: Yeah, thank you.
9: And Bill, good luck to you at Hartford. We'll be keeping an eye on the success that you have. Congrats on the state title as well, and we certainly want to wish you the best going forward.
3: Yes, sir. Thank you.
9: Indeed. Mike, always a pleasure. I hope this becomes a tradition.
15: I hope so, too.
9: Indeed, because it's certainly, I enjoy talking baseball or sports with you anyway, and you're certainly a mainstay here in the county. Urbana's fortunate to have you there, and we are glad that you are there and continuing the legacy of quality baseball in Frederick County. Thank you for your time today. Congrats again on the state championship.
15: Well, thank you, Coach. I mean, I've been in this county a long time. You remember me from high school, so.
9: Yes, sir.
15: You know, I just keep on going, and we're just going to keep on trying to win another one.
9: Indeed, and that's what's always special about it, having graduates come back and do what you're doing. Thanks again. You've been listening to Frederick County Weekend Sports Show here on 930 WFMD. I'm your host, Steve Nibbs, and we'll see you next week.
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20: Two women wanted in connection with the homicide of a 67-year-old Montgomery County woman are now behind bars in Ohio. Police say Vanessa Tognero Henderson and Samantha Rebell were captured in Genoa after a local resident spotted them from media reports about the case. Investigators say Hilde Henderson was found dead inside her apartment at the Charter House on Fenwick Lane in Silver Spring after police responded to a welfare check on May 26th. Evidence collected during the investigation led detectives to charge both women with first-degree murder. Henderson's death was ruled a homicide caused by blunt force trauma. The suspects are awaiting extradition back to Maryland. Montgomery County Police are investigating after a teenage boy was shot Thursday evening in Silver Spring. Officers responded to the 5,000 block of Silver Hill Court for a shooting and found the victim suffering from a gunshot wound. The teen was transported to a hospital with injuries that were described as serious but not believed to be life-threatening. Detectives have not released information about a suspect or what may have led to the shooting. The investigation remains active as police work to gather evidence and determine exactly what happened. Anyone with information is being urged to contact Montgomery County Police. Cancer patients in West Virginia will soon have greater access to a treatment designed to reduce hair loss during chemotherapy. A new law known as Jessica Huffman's Law requires health insurance carriers to cover scalp cooling systems beginning with 2027 policies. The devices work by reducing blood flow to the scalp, limiting the amount of chemotherapy that reaches hair follicles. Named for nursing leader and cancer survivor Jessica Huffman, the law addresses a treatment that can cost around $1,800. West Virginia is now among a small number of states requiring the coverage, a move aimed at improving quality of life for patients during cancer treatment. For Mid-Maryland's Radio News Center, I'm Jimmy Key on 930 WFMD.
21: News, I'm Paul Stevens. SpaceX shares jumping 19% in their Wall Street debut on Friday, making the rocket maker's founder and CEO Elon Musk the world's first ever trillionaire.
22: And let me tell you, if people had told me this was going to happen, I was like, man, you must be smoking some really good crack.
21: Musk saying SpaceX is going public because it needs the money to fund its ambitions of putting satellites and data centers in space. The U.S. off to a good start, thank you, with the World Cup topping Paraguay 4-1. The Americans leading 1-0 at the 7-minute mark.
23: Pulisic running in now. In for Tyler Adams. Great first touch. Still Adams. Battling it tight. Adams in! Flo Balogun celebrates. The flag is staying down. It's 2-0 for the United States.
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14: The 930 WFMD Skyscan forecast for Frederick and surrounding counties. A sunny day today with a high near 88. Then skies partly cloudy this evening with a low around 65. For Sunday, a chance of showers, possibly a thunderstorm in the afternoon with a high of 89. Sunday evening showers and thunderstorms could continue into the evening with a low of 62. 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
6: This is America This Week from Westwood One, a recap of the top stories from the week gone by. Coming up today on America This Week.
8: President Trump says he canceled strikes against Iran because it looks like a deal is close to end the war.
11: We have a signing.
8: Ed Donahue, Washington.
24: Maine candidate Graham Plattner wins his primary convincingly as elections are held in South Carolina, Nevada, and North Dakota as well. I'm John Stolness in Washington.
25: The results in the major races are finally in California, although some are suggesting fraud. I'm Steve.

0: in the Oval Office that an agreement to end hostilities with Iran may happen as soon as this weekend. Politico is reporting that this was put into motion after several Gulf and South Asian nations called the president to change his mind. Ed Donahue reports that if an agreement is signed, it will include Iranian guarantees that it will not pursue nuclear weapons and also reopen the Strait of Hormuz.
1: But has Iran committed to not pursuing a nuclear weapon, or will there be more negotiations on that down the line?
2: They will not have a nuclear weapon. They've agreed to that. There will be no, which is the whole reason, which is a big part of the reason.
1: Is that going to be in your agreement, sir?
2: They will not only not have, they will not purchase, develop in any way, any shape, in any way, shape, or form a nuclear weapon. They will not have a nuclear weapon.
3: President Trump says he canceled strikes against Iran because it looks like a deal is close to end the war.
2: We have a, and most importantly, we have a deal that Iran will never have a nuclear weapon, which was the whole purpose of what we had to go through to get this. So it was a big, very big thing. But we have a signing soon, and the documents are in pretty final shape. So we'll see. We'll see. Very good. Should be done. That should be done pretty quickly. They want it every bit as much as everybody else wants it.
3: The president has said a deal would be done quickly before. Why is this different?
2: Because they've taken a pounding. They've taken a pounding like very few people could take.
3: The president talked about the high price of oil and gas because of the closure of the Strait of Hormuz.
2: Oil will start coming down to, I think, even lower than it was before. I said I was in Iowa. It was $1.85 a gallon. Now, I don't know if I'm going to get there, but we're going to get pretty close. It's going to come down, and when oil comes down, everything else comes down.
3: He believes Iran's supreme leader has signed off on a deal. Ed Donahue, Washington.
0: Voters in four states cast their ballots Tuesday, with one of the most closely watched races for a Senate seat in Maine. John Stolmus has the latest.
4: Showing no signs of being slowed by controversy surrounding his
5: campaign. About major flood concerns for years, but failed to take action. The Republican-led committee says the fraud involved programs intended to feed children, provide health care, support people with disabilities, and assist low-income families. Investigators estimate as much as $9 billion in taxpayer funds may have been lost, misused, or placed at risk through various schemes over several years. Here's Republican House Representative Tim Burkett of Tennessee, courtesy of Fox 9, asking Governor Walz questions about whistleblowers.
6: Well, almost 30 whistleblowers accuse you and your administration of retaliation. Would you say that's a conspiracy then?
7: I can't speak to what they said. I can tell you it didn't happen.
5: Governor Walz's office blasted the report, calling the committee a joke and pointing to steps the state has taken to strengthen fraud investigations and oversight. The Attorney General's office says Ellison has aggressively prosecuted Medicaid fraud and helped federal authorities pursue other cases. The Oversight Committee is now urging federal anti-fraud investigators to conduct a broader review and recommend additional safeguards to protect taxpayer dollars. I'm Sue Aller.
0: America gears up for the World Cup, and inflation takes a bite out of your paycheck when America This Week continues after these messages.
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6: Welcome back to America This Week. I'm John Trout. Rising gas prices push inflation to its highest level in 3 years for the month of May. Correspondent Marcela Sanchez reports this could have an impact on any thoughts of cutting key interest rates.
7: New data shows consumer prices rose 4.2% in May from a year ago, up from 3% in April and the third straight monthly increase. On a monthly basis, the Labor Department also reported that prices rose 0.5% in May. Prices have now risen faster than wages for several months. Families have been forced to dip into their savings, and more people are falling behind on their credit card bills. Large retailers also say they've noticed changes in customer behavior, including drivers buying smaller amounts of gas during visits to the pump. Inflation is now well above the Federal Reserve's 2% target, which it has surpassed for more than 5 years. Marcela Sanchez, Washington.
6: The first matches for the World Cup soccer will begin in Mexico, who, along with the United States and Canada, are the host nations for the tournament. But not every stadium will be sold out. As correspondent Haya Panjwani reports, the games are beginning with controversy, which includes visa issues for Iran, FIFA's president defending some sky-high ticket prices, and acknowledging a Somali referee who was denied U.S. entry.
8: Less than 24 hours before kickoff, the president of FIFA defended their tournament ticket prices and told fans to chill about the referee who was denied entry to the United States.
9: If we do something wrong, then probably everyone selling tickets in North America is doing something wrong.
8: FIFA president Gianni Infantino defending ticket prices for the 48-nation tournament.
9: We check what we do with the best lawyers.
8: After criticism, FIFA offered some $60 tickets to national federations. Infantino says the average ticket price is under $500, comparable to U.S. sports. He also said he's unconcerned about investigations by attorneys general in several states. He also told reporters it was unfortunate that the Somali referee, Omar Artin, was denied entry to the U.S., but...
9: Chill. Relax. We work on everything. We try to solve everything.
8: I'm Haya Panjwani.
6: That's our show for today. America This Week is produced by Jeff McKay. I'm John Trout. This is Westwood One.

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1: Your rant about trash in the county, you know,
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9: My house is being foreclosed on. I lost my husband 4 years ago.
10: How old was your husband?
9: He was 36.
10: What happened?
9: He fell through a skylight working on a roof 30 feet.
10: Oh, my. I'm so sorry.
9: And we've been surviving off the Social Security. The insurance company filed an appeal and froze the payments. Okay. My car got repoed last month.
10: All right. How are you? Do you have a car at all?
9: No.
10: Okay. All right. How many kids you got?
9: 4.
10: Okay. How old are they?
9: 20, 17, 8, and 6.
10: Okay. All right. So how old are you?
9: I'm 40.
10: And what is your new job?
9: I work for Lowe's corporate office. It's a remote position.
10: Okay. And what do you make?
9: $20 an hour.
10: Okay. Good. Good. And you're getting 40 or more hours?
9: Yes, correct.
10: Good. Good. And how many house payments behind are you?
9: Five.
10: Five. So you don't have anybody around you and family and things, do you?
9: I lost my father 6 months before I lost my husband.
10: Okay.
9: But that put me in a place where I got behind.
10: Yeah, I know how to stop this.
9: I mean, I know this is my fault.
10: It's not your fault.
2: Nope,
10: it's not your fault. Life has happened to you. You've had a tragedy, honey. Now, do we have some problems that we need to address? Yes. You've been doing all this by yourself, and it's terrifying.
9: It is.
10: Yeah. We're going to wrap our arms around you and make sure you're okay. And we're going to put a bunch of people in your life, but you're not going to lose this house. I'm 100% sure of it. You're going to be okay.

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1: Welcome back to another edition of Spotlight on Local Business. I'm Drew here with Jeff and Jill from N.E. Bob Waltz Plumbing and Heating. You guys have been serving this community since 1956, I read, right? Is that correct.
2: My grandfather started the business in March of 1956.
1: Okay, 1956, you guys were created, obviously. 70 years, you guys got to be doing something big for that, right?
2: Yeah, and we're excited to give back to the community that has given so much to us as a family and as a business. And part of the celebration this year is, since it is our 70th year, we're going to give away $70,000 to local charities and organizations. We've predetermined all of the charities and part of the pillars in the community, and we'll look forward to kind of announcing the donations as we go.
1: What do you think has been the key to staying so successful over those years?
2: Doing the right thing. Mm-hmm. My grandfather, from day one, he put his name on the side of the van because he wanted to be proud for what he did and wanted everybody to know what he did.
1: Put his name on it, right?
2: Yeah, it's continued through my father and now...
1: And now you.
2: Now me.
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2: 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We strive in doing a really good job at what we do, and we want the customer to be happy at the end of the day.
1: That's the goal. 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
4: WFMD wants you to know about our hometown heroes. I'm Dee Schmidt, former U.S. Marine, and your hometown host. Lieutenant Bill Davis of the Maryland Natural Resources Police. Bill, what's your passion?
5: My passion is working in the outdoors, being in the outdoors, and enjoying the outdoors.
4: You know, for everybody that I meet that's kind of law enforcement, and, you know, often there's this thread of, caring about people and wanting to make sure people are okay and showing up with people, as I said, when something goes wrong or whatever it is, and to be able to layer that of taking care of the community, making sure everything's okay, but also get to do it in the state parks all day long, has to be the best version of law enforcement.
5: Oh, absolutely. I wouldn't trade this for another law enforcement position somewhere else. This has been a great job, excellent job. It's been a passion throughout my life.
4: Yeah.
5: And I'm still here. I've been doing this since 1988.
4: So what you're saying is you like the job.
5: I do like the job, yeah.
4: It also has to be rewarding that, you know, you're meeting some people at probably not their best moment, you know, whether it's an injury or a mistake or they're lost or something. And
5: it's always great when we can help somebody out, especially out of a really bad situation.
4: Yeah.
5: And it comes out to a positive end. It always makes us all feel good.
4: Well, thank you for your service.
5: Well, thank you. And thank you for having me.
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7: A possible deal? I'm Paul Stevens, Fox News. American and Iranian officials have reportedly made, quote, significant progress, unquote, on coming to a deal to end the current military conflict in Iran. At the White House, Fox's Rich Edson.
8: Senior administration official says the two sides are about 80 to 85% of the way there. Iranian Foreign Minister Abbas Araghchi writes a deal, quote, has never been closer. Pending its finalization, the media should refrain from entering speculation about its content. Specifics are unclear, though a senior administration official suggested an initial phase would extend the ceasefire for 60 days when Iran would reopen the Strait of Hormuz, agree to dismantle its nuclear material and ship it out of the country, and end its support for terrorist groups across the region. If Iran hits certain performance metrics, then it could receive access to billions in frozen assets.
7: Now, that deal could be signed and sealed within days. A ceasefire was agreed in mid-April, but the two sides have since exchanged intermittent fire. Strikes again escalating this week, even as diplomacy inched forward. House lawmakers went home this past Thursday for a week-long break, letting a key part of an intelligence tool lapse after both chambers did not extend FISA Section 702.
9: Both the House and Senate failed to extend a program allowing for the warrantless surveillance of foreign targets after Democrats, like Virginia Senator Mark Warner, said they couldn't abide by the president's Housing Finance Agency director, Bill Pulte, being selected as director of national intelligence.
10: And put a political hack into one of our most critical national security positions.
9: But President Trump then announced he was selecting the U.S. attorney in Manhattan for the role, saying Pulte would only be there temporarily.
11: Running it for a short while we get a very talented person, Jake Layton, and as you know, Jake Layton's an incredible talent.
9: As far as when they could vote again on FISA, the House is not back in session until June 23rd. Jessica Rosenthal, Fox News.
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7: Lawyers for Tyler Robinson want the prosecution to be punished for what they're calling a media tour about the Charlie Kirk murder case. More from Kristen Goodwin.
24: Lawyers for Tyler Robinson asking Judge Tony Graff to reprimand Utah County prosecutors they say violated a gag order by speaking to the press about a ballistics report.
25: The number one remedy in this case, Your Honor, is for this court to preclude the state from seeking the death penalty against Mr. Robinson.
24: Defense attorney Richard Novak. Prosecutors argue they were responding to misinformation about a preliminary finding where experts couldn't immediately match bullet fragments with a gun allegedly used by Robinson. The 23-year-old is charged with aggravated murder in the September fatal shooting of conservative activist Charlie Kirk. Robinson has yet to enter a plea. Judge Graff says he'll issue a decision on the contempt allegation at a later date. Kristen Goodwin, Fox News.
7: And prosecutors saying previously they would seek the death penalty if Tyler Robinson is convicted. The NBA season could end today in San Antonio. Kevin Gretzky previews Game 5 of the NBA Finals.
26: The New York Knicks lead the NBA Finals 3-1 after their record-setting 29-point comeback in Game 4 Wednesday, leading to this question for Knicks guard Jalen Brunson at Friday's news conference.
27: Does it feel like you guys are one step away from a championship or even different than the other games in the finals?
28: 0-0.
26: Spurs star Victor Wembanyama says his team can't worry about letting Game 4 get away any longer.
28: It felt like there was a time to process that and to really dwell on it, but not anymore.
26: A Knicks win would give New York its first championship since 1973. A Spurs win means Game 6 back in New York Tuesday. Kevin Uresky, Fox News.
7: Federal appeals court Friday night denying a Justice Department request for a stay of an order requiring the removal of President Trump's name from the Kennedy Center in D.C. I'm Paul Stevens. This is Fox News.
0: The 930 WFMD Skyscan forecast for Frederick and surrounding counties. A sunny day today with a high near 88. Then skies partly cloudy this evening with a low around 65. For Sunday, a chance of showers, possibly a thunderstorm in the afternoon with a high of 89. Sunday evening showers and thunderstorms could continue into the evening with a low of 62. 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
3: God bless the USA.
16: Good morning, everyone. It's great to have you here with us today. I am so excited about the show. As I mentioned, we were going to have Tyrone Keyes on, who is the lieutenant governor candidate, running alongside Ed Hale Sr., candidate for governor of Maryland. And I stepped into this campaign and understanding what they were about and learning about them late in the game. But I've been so impressed by Tyrone Keyes and who he is and what he brings to this ticket and who he is as a leader and a businessman and how he will really have a whole nother approach to saving Maryland alongside Ed Hale. And I think it's very important for us to recognize that we've been run by people who are, you know, in the bureaucracy for a long, long time. And there's some value in having that legacy knowledge. But then there's sometimes it's good to bring in new leadership with new approaches, with new ideas that are not stuck in a way of doing things. And they can bring new processes and strategies and thinking to reduce the size of government, streamline our costs, and frankly, save you and I money. So I'd like to welcome to this interview Tyrone Keyes, and thank you so much for being with us today.
17: Jen, thank you for having me. I appreciate being here.
16: It's wonderful to get to know you. And the first time I met you was at the event in Baltimore and Pasadena, actually. And the room was packed. I mean, it was a big place and it was packed. And people were energetic and enthusiastic about the campaign, about Ed Hale, his vision for Maryland, and his commitment to saving Maryland, which is something I'm passionate about. And then I looked at you and I said, okay, tell me, are you a conservative? That was one of my first questions to you.
17: Right.
16: And your answer was?
17: Well, my honest answer was, some say I'm more, some say I make Reagan look like Alec Baldwin. Okay, so I've got a long, well-documented history of conservative commentary, op-eds, and it's not surprising. I was raised in a pretty conservative household.
16: Well, I think the two of you, now that I've gotten to know both of you pretty well, are a terrific blend, a terrific balance, and terrifically aligned. I mean, you really think alike, and yet your personalities are quite different. And I think that really works. And I think you're just a great combination. That's the thing that I was struck by. What a great balance between you and Ed. And Ed is so dynamic. But I say this because I want people to understand who he is. He's also very unpretentious.
17: Absolutely.
16: Yeah, and that's important to me because I've been around a lot of very successful people, and unpretentious is not usually how I would describe them. So, you know, it's nice to see that kind of down-to-earth, you know, remembers his humble beginnings. So here you are, you're a lieutenant governor candidate. First of all, why did you say yes? And well, tell us about your background, if you would.
17: Sure. Let me start with why I said yes. Ed and I have known each other for 11 years now. We met actually at the radio station on a conservative radio talk show one Saturday morning. And quite frankly, I'd studied Ed Hale for years before I met him as a business model, and got a chance to meet him. We struck up a conversation and a friendship. And so when he came to me and said, hey, I know you've made a payroll in your life. Will you consider being lieutenant governor, the candidate? I said, absolutely, because I know that Ed has the tools, the experience, the expertise to fix Maryland. In terms of my background, I was born and raised in West Baltimore. Like I said, pretty conservative household. A lot of people get the impression that, you know, blacks are and have always been liberal. But if you paid attention, that is really not the case. Grandfather was a World War II veteran, a host of veterans in my family. And we were raised with a lot of discipline and fiscal responsibility. And that has stuck with me ever since. I became a lobbyist for Verizon. That was my career in corporate America for quite some time. And my wife and I have owned, since I left the corporate arena, my wife and I have owned a real estate and financial services company for the past 21 years. So that's what we do. And we live in Baltimore County.
16: Yeah, so you come from a business and finance background. You obviously understand corporate America. Let's start with the economy. And, you know, they like to say it's the economy, stupid, right? And we are there right now as Marylanders. There's nothing more important to us right now than being able to afford our bills and survive the Westmore destruction of the Maryland way of life. And it has been, you know, profound and vast in the ways that he has managed to do this. So let's start with the economy. As a businessman and a lifelong Marylander, what do you think we need to do right now to fix the economy in Maryland?
17: Well, for starters, we need to get control of the exorbitant gas and electric fees because it is creating an inflationary drag on every aspect of commerce. And it's actually having kind of a double whammy effect on the average consumer. And I'll give you an example. Ed and I went over to Gershbeck's grocery store in eastern Baltimore County in response to them getting a $57,000 gas and electric bill for January. No carryover. Gershbeck's pays their bill in full. So if they're getting almost a $60,000 gas and electric bill and they're dealing with grocery, which is a tight margin business, then they're going to have to pass some of that on to the consumer just to keep the doors open. So not only are you as a consumer stuck with paying your own gas and electric bill, which is, again, exorbitantly expensive these days, but you also have to be exposed to the inflationary impact of the gas and electric bills of the places that you shop at. We have to get this under control. We are an importer of power. 42% of our power is imported from other states. And that is because Wes Moore, in his State of the State, he said he wants to double down on wind and solar, which combined only provide 6% of our power in this state. What we need to do and what Ed Hale will do is work with Constellation to get a third reactor up and running at Calvert Cliffs. They want to do that, and we want to help them do that. The immediate cure to bring down these bills is not this $12.50 so-called relief every month. The real relief immediate in the immediate term is to bring back competition. Wes Moore signed Senate Bill 1, which took competition out of the state. And we know that free market principles can drive efficiency and drive down cost for consumers. So those are the two big things we want to do in order to start to recapture affordability in Maryland.
16: Great. Do you have a comparison for the Gershbeck's for the prior January or the last few years? Because I think those prices went up. I know they did in 2023. So we're now in January 2026. Have they seen how much it increased from the years prior to the policies imposed by the Moore administration and the Democrat supermajority in the legislature?
17: They're saying double in their particular case. But if we look at data from the United States Department of Energy, believe it or not, Maryland's electricity prices are up 89.3%, higher than any other state in the union in the past 18 months.
16: Wow.
17: That is extraordinary.
16: Wow. Wow. Yeah, it's outrageous. They are literally forcing us into a socialist model by sucking out, you know, they've talked about redistribution of wealth for years.
17: Yes.
16: I think they're pulling it off as we speak. What do you think?
17: I think they are. And I think that the people that are kind of predilected toward socialism, or at least think they are, they're starting to see that. I always say Stalin eventually purged the Bolsheviks. They're starting to see that they package it in class warfare, but what it ends up being is equal misery. People from the working class, they're getting hit hardest from these policies of redistribution of wealth. It is not providing any relief or upward mobility for them at all.
16: It really is a point at which there's going to be a, as we like to call it, a come to Jesus moment for everyone. And I don't know how long it's going to take for these socialists to get it, that this is not in their best interest, and free stuff is never free.
17: Correct.
16: Right. Tell me about your plans for restoring affordability beyond that's one of your themes, beyond the energy crisis. What other plans do you see that will help Marylanders be more prosperous?
17: Well, we start with injecting more fiscal responsibility into state government, so that what we'll be able to do is get these deficits under control. And in so doing, we need to take a look at, I'll give you the perfect example, vehicle emissions inspection program, where this was enacted in 1984, and it was linked to pollutants that were generated by motor vehicles. When you look at EPA data, 95% that those pollutants have been reduced by 95% since that time. This is a program that we don't need anymore. Marylanders do not need to take their cars to this program and continually pay for something, for a problem that has been solved. Additionally, we have basically a layaway program for vehicle registration because it's so expensive. These things hurt working class people. We have a gas tax that the legislature has automatically pegged to increases in inflation. So they've kind of taken themselves out of an accountable position where that is concerned. They can just say, well, it's automatic. We want to take that back to them having to actually vote on increases in the gas tax, because that's another one that if a diesel truck is delivering to Walmart and they have to pay that, then those costs eventually come back on us as voters, citizens, working class people. So looking at everything that the government levies as a tax or fee and going through that with a fine-tooth comb and making common sense decisions about where we can tighten our belt as a state and give our citizens relief. They know what to do with their money better than legislators in Annapolis.
16: Well, I love that. And it really is back to empowering the people, isn't it?
17: It is. Absolutely.
16: Let's talk about education. Education is in many jurisdictions 50% or more of the budget. So back to the idea of affordability for government, you know, it seems to me, and I've talked to Board of Ed members, so, you know, there is a whole belief that the line items and the analysis of the budget is not really forthright or transparent. And there are ways that we probably can reduce the cost of education and be more efficient and get at least the same results. And we should get better because the results are so bad right now. All the money they're spending on it isn't delivering the results that we want. So clearly that needs a complete overhaul. What are your thoughts in terms of, and your plan with Ed Hale to re-inspire education to be successful here for our students and the families?
17: Sure, sure. First thing with education and with everything else that the state spends money on, we have to take a look at the potential for waste, fraud, and abuse. And we have to identify and be very honest about where that's occurring, because that will give us a low-hanging fruit, so to speak, if we can cut out any waste, fraud, and abuse that we find. And we're a state with a $71 billion budget as of the last session. I can envision us being able to cut out billions of dollars in waste, fraud, and abuse. And in so doing, start to drive some efficiencies around education. Now, we believe that school choice should be an option. We believe in voucher program so that you can inject some free market principles into education and thereby have the public arena in a position where they have to provide, you know, a stellar product in order to compete with some of the charter or private institutions. And look, there's an elephant in the room in terms of parental involvement as well. Now, can you necessarily legislate that? Well, maybe in some ways, but I think you could definitely marshal bully pulpits to kind of change the culture around that and to drive more parental involvement, especially, you know, we got to believe that most parents want the best for their children. And since that's the case, they know that going into the mid-21st century, kids are going to need to have a command of STEM, not just to compete with folk overseas, but now to compete with technology such as AI and robotics.
16: Yeah, you're right. I think we're going to go through this AI technological revolution that's going to redefine work, work-life balance, and opportunities. And so it's a unique time in history, if we think about it.
17: It is.
16: Much like, you know, perhaps the Industrial Revolution and some of the others. We're getting ready to go into a massive shift. And I think that's also going to bleed over into healthcare. And healthcare is another show I want to do with you both, where we're really delving into healthcare because there's a real reinvention that needs to occur. But so much of that is tied to the Fed. You know, when you look at the conversation of faith, you're a man of faith. That's important to you. I can tell from our conversations.
17: Absolutely.
16: How important will faith be in your campaign? And frankly, Ed Hale has taken a lot of hits, attacks on his character or his faith. And I asked Ed, are you a man of faith? And he said, I am. So, you know, but if you don't wear it on your sleeve, somehow you're less than. What are your thoughts about that, and how will that inform your leadership in Annapolis as governor and lieutenant governor?
17: Well, I'd like to double down on the fact that, yes, both Ed Hale and I have personal and very abundant relationships with God. And while we may not, you know, wear it on our shoulder, so to speak, what we do, and this is why I'm friends with Ed Hale, in addition to being his running mate, is we allow those Christian principles to guide us in terms of our everyday walk. So when it comes to how does that fit in with being the governor and lieutenant governor, it fits in knowing that what we have to do is we have to be servants and take care of people and make sure that the government is not predatory, especially in an economic fashion, towards its own citizens. And it also means that, you know, and I know that Ed and I both agree on this. We approach this not from the standpoint of self-aggrandizement in any way, shape, or form. I think, you know, Ed Hale has, he's a man of means. I have worked all over the world. This is not something that we look at to elevate ourselves. But in our hearts, what we want to do is help Marylanders, okay? That comes out of both of our traditions of faith.
16: That's beautiful. I'd like to take a quick break. You're listening to the Jen Charlton Show. I have on the show with me today Tyrone Keyes, Lieutenant Governor candidate, running alongside Ed Hale Sr. to fix Maryland. And as they say, help is on the way. We're going to take a quick break. I'd like to thank our sponsor, Sweeties on the Creek. We'll be right back.
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10: A vote on proposed changes to Frederick City's pension system has been put on hold. According to the Frederick News Post, the City Council delayed action on amendments after members raised concerns about how the changes could affect employees and the long-term health of the retirement fund. Council members say they want more information before making a final decision on the proposal. The pension amendments have been under review as city leaders examine retirement benefits and future costs. The delay means additional discussion and analysis will take place before the council considers taking a vote at a future meeting. Montgomery County Police are investigating after a teenage boy was shot Thursday evening in Silver Spring. Police responded to the 5,000 block of Silver Hill Court for a shooting and found the victim suffering from gunshot wounds. The teen was taken to the hospital with injuries that were described as serious but not life-threatening. The investigation remains active as police work to gather evidence and determine exactly what happened. Anyone with information is urged to contact Montgomery County Police. Cancer patients in West Virginia will soon have greater access to a treatment designed to reduce hair loss during chemotherapy. A new law known as Jessica Hoffman's Law requires health insurance carriers to cover scalp cooling systems beginning with 2027 policies. The devices work by reducing blood flow to the scalp, limiting the amount of chemotherapy that reaches hair follicles. Named for nursing leader and cancer survivor Jessica Hoffman, the law addresses a treatment that can cost around $1,800. West Virginia is now among a small number of states requiring the coverage. Diana Gibson, WFMD News.
7: News. I'm Paul Stevens. SpaceX shares jumping 19% in their Wall Street debut on Friday, making the rocket maker's founder and CEO Elon Musk the world's first ever trillionaire.
11: And let me tell you, if people had told me this was going to happen, I was like, man, you must be smoking some really good crack.
7: Musk saying SpaceX is going public because it needs the money to fund its ambitions of putting satellites and data centers in space. The U.S. off to a good start, thank you, with the World Cup topping Paraguay 4-1. The Americans leading 1-0 at the 7-minute mark.
13: Pulisic running in now. In for Tyler Adams. Great first touch. Still Adams. Balling it tight.
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0: The 930 WFMD Skyscan forecast for Frederick and surrounding counties. A sunny day today with a high near 88. Then skies partly cloudy this evening with a low around 65. For Sunday, a chance of showers, possibly a thunderstorm in the afternoon with a high of 89. Sunday evening showers and thunderstorms could continue into the evening with a low of 62. 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
3: God bless the USA.
16: Welcome back. This is Jen, and I have with me today Tyrone Keyes. He is Lieutenant Governor candidate alongside Ed Hale Sr. running for the next governor. And their campaign, Hale for Governor, haleforgov.com for information, has been building steam across the state. And we've been talking with Tyrone about some personal views on economy and faith and education. I'd like now to talk about, what are your positions on pro-life versus pro-choice?
17: Me personally, I am pro-life. I believe scientifically, and I know that there's some back and forth about that, that life begins at conception.
16: Is that something you feel comfortable speaking about Ed's beliefs? Because I actually haven't asked him.
17: Oh, well, Ed has made his feelings on this very public. He's also pro-life. There is a story that goes along with that that's very beautiful, and I don't want to tell that. I think that you and Ed will have another opportunity to have him on air, and he can share that. But Ed is 100% pro-life, demonstrably so.
16: Okay, very good. I think there's been some mischaracterizations about him on that, and accusations that he was into or supportive of infanticide and so forth. So can you categorically declare that that is inaccurate?
17: I can absolutely declare that that is, actually, I'll go further than saying it's inaccurate. It's a lie. And it's really disappointing what some will do in politics to try and gain an advantage. So we'll just leave it at that. But it to say that that assertion is a very ugly lie.
16: You know, integrity matters, and integrity is not just doing the right thing because you know to do it. It's not just doing what you said you would do because you gave your word. It's operating from a place of integrity and knowing that when you say things, you know, you're what you say matters, and being straight and honest and so forth. And, you know, as Christians, it's really important that we constantly check in, because, you know, we can't be using these I'll call them political issues, because it is a political issue to be pro-life or pro-choice. It's a faith issue for us, right? I'm pro-life.
17: Correct.
16: But it's also become a political issue. It's a political football that continuously keeps being brought up. And I think at some point, we're in a place right now where that stuff has been decided. Whether you and I like the outcome of those decisions, particularly here in Maryland, there's nothing at this point we can do about it until the legislature and the people have a change of heart, and the majority of the people make that choice to be something other than what it is. So for right now, you and I and the people who feel like we do have to live with those decisions that have been made, right? So now, if that said, it really is, how are we going to operate consistent with our values and beliefs inside the existing constructs of the legislature? So I'm disappointed to see Christians using this as a political football. Right now, if we stick to the issues of economy, education, these other things that are first and foremost on fixing Maryland, that will go a long way to address our issues. And I think we need to stop using this pro-life conversation as a political football. Final thoughts on that?
17: Well, I think that as Christians, we have a very long history of our values not necessarily lining up with those of the state, capital S. But what we do have is the freedom to espouse our values personally. So we are free to do that. No matter, you know, if the state has a law that allows certain things, we can still live our values and demonstrate our values in our personal behaviors as we move through life.
16: Absolutely. We can set that example for others. Absolutely. Let's go on to parental rights. Big issue in the school systems, transgender, boys and girls sports, making sure that our girls and women are kept safe. There have been many instances where transgenders have created acts of violence or committed acts of violence. And, you know, there was a case in Fairfax that's very famous about the boy who raped the girl and then was moved around, and, you know, a lot of cover up. So, the expense is the young girls and women who live with that trauma for the rest of their lives. What are your thoughts about parental rights, transgenderism, the books teaching the kids? I just saw a video of a young boy, 12 years old, who was told he had to teach his fellow schoolmate about changing genders. I mean, what in the world is going on, and how do we stop it?
17: When you look at some of the test scores that come out of jurisdictions such as Baltimore City, for example, when I see those test scores, I wonder how any administrator can justify including anything in the curriculum other than reading, writing, and arithmetic in the subjects that surround that. I believe, and Ed believes, that children should be allowed to enjoy the brief moment of innocence that they have, the carefree time that they have in this world as children. And when they are of an age that they can make

0: pursuing these harmful practices. That brings me to a quick question. We went back a little bit to education, but since you brought it up, I want to talk about the responsibility and the obligation of the teachers' unions to act in accordance with what's, God, I think it's God's will, for parents to maintain control of their kids and have parental rights. So where do you see the teachers' unions in our future?
1: Well, I know several teachers, and I know that they approach their jobs as a labor of love. They often go above and beyond for their students. But I don't think it's any secret that the teachers' unions probably need to align more with the interest of the students. They have an awesome responsibility because we're actually talking about the future of the country, especially the economic viability of the country. When you talk about children matriculating through school and into either college and or the work world. So the teachers' union, they do need to be looked at as being held more accountable for the actual welfare of the student. And when you're talking about almost $21,000 per student per year in Baltimore City, we have to break that down and find out where is the actual, how much of that is going to the actual student and how much of that is going toward administration and things that don't necessarily benefit that student.
0: Absolutely. Okay, let's talk now about boys and girls sports. Let's mm-hmm. talk about the opportunity. You know, I was an athlete, played soccer, and I can't imagine back then having to, and that was, this is junior high, having to compete with boys. It was hard enough, frankly, going against the Catholics. These girls were huge. And, you know, I can't imagine going against boys and trying to create a future. In many cases, these young women are looking at these sports as an access to education, affordable education by scholarship. And these boys are threatening that economic opportunity for them. So what are your thoughts about that?
1: Well, first of all, sports is still one of the ultimate meritocracies in our society. Sports should be something that stays that way. So when we talk about, well, men competing in girls' sports, there are actual biological differences in men and women. And to disadvantage women by having them compete in sports with males. Every time I see one of these instances where a woman has trained for years and she gets to some top level of competition, and then a man comes in and basically robs her of that, I'm like, wow, how can this be allowed to happen? So women should not be put in a position where they're not able to realize the top of their game, so to speak, because of these social pressures that are anti-meritocracy. It's just outrageous. And I can't understand why people like Gloria Steinem and, you know, the different women's organizations have not taken a stronger position to protect women in this particular instance.
0: Well, this is the hypocrisy of the left. I mean, for years and years and years, they owned the conversation called women's rights. Mm-hmm. And I was president of the Commission for Women here in Frederick County, and I made it a point to make sure, first of all, our commission was equally represented with Republicans, Democrats, but also people from different faith or ethnic groups, so that we had a full representation of different women facing different cultural influences or whatever. And, you know, it was always us fighting for women's rights, equality, protection, equal

0: okay, right? And now we're here, we are being, it's like we've taken a step back 50 years. It's really incredible to me to see what's going on. And the Democrats are at the forefront of this nonsense. So it's like they have an identity crisis, if you think about it, because they really don't know who they are anymore. But one thing I know is we care about women's rights, and we Absolutely. Care about the rights of children, and we care about the rights of parents. Your final thoughts on that?
1: Well, no, that's absolutely correct. And Ed Hale and I will use the authority, bully pulpit, and power of the governor's office to ensure that women's rights and children's rights, victims' rights also, are paramount, that we keep an eye on that. And you take it into the crime conversation we had a little while ago. To change the conversation from being one that coddles, say, criminals, to one that respects the rights of the victims. And so when it comes to women's rights and protecting children, you can count on Ed and I to always have that at the forefront of our minds in terms of policies that we espouse.
0: So all that being said, on those social concerns and issues that parents and voters have, and family members, when you look at the Black community, the Latino community, the Asian community, alongside the white community, we all have those same concerns and commitments of family, faith, freedom, ensuring equal opportunity, and living within a government accountability that has integrity. How do you feel like the Black community, looking through, you know, your family, friends, associates, and so forth, how do you see what you're doing with Ed and your platform aligning with the interests of the Black community? And are they responding to your campaign in a positive way?
1: Yes. Well, we believe that there is one issue that cuts across all demographics, and that is the economy. And that's where we start, is to, again, as I spoke of earlier, promote and institute policies that raise this economy up. And so I'm a firm believer in a rising tide lifts all boats with respect to the economy. And now your boat may be, you know, an aircraft carrier. My boat may be, well, I may have a little Bayliner, but still, you know, if we can lift up the economy for everyone, then we start to relieve all types of pressures. If we can bring more jobs into this state by bringing more companies, attracting more companies into the state, we do that by creating an environment that is conducive and friendly to business, not adversarial toward businesses. And thereby, we get people working. We get people elevated economically into a position where they can afford a home. They can afford to send their kids to school, save for retirement, all of those things that we must do. And so that's where we see Black people, white people, Asian, Hispanic, all being able to agree on that issue. And the beauty of it is there's a lot you can do from a legislative standpoint to ease the economic burden, and then B, start to attract more economic activity into the state of Maryland. Let me say very quickly, we're undergoing an exodus. University of Maryland, they did a survey a few months ago, and they showed that 33% of Marylanders find this state so exorbitantly expensive, between gas and electric bills, taxes and fees, that they want to move out. Now, that would mean 2 million people. That's not just friends and family. That's clientele also. And we're looking at being in a position where businesses are saying, hey, they've got exorbitantly high gas and electric bills. They've got an exodus of people, scratch Maryland off the list. So we need to fix that. And in so doing, I don't care what your color is. I don't care who you worship or who you sleep with. We're going to lift this economy up for all Marylanders.
0: I love that. I love that. So will you guys be able to attract Democrats?
1: Oh, yes, I believe we absolutely will. The mathematics of it is that in this state, you need 30% Democrats to vote for a Republican in order to have that Republican win statewide office. And anecdotally, I have heard from so many Democrats who are disaffected and dissatisfied with Wes Moore. And the reason for that is because vote blue no matter who, that stops when you cannot afford to heat or cool your home. And when you come out of a grocery store having spent $80 and you've got two bags. So people are waking up to the notion that something needs to change. And if that means getting rid of Wes Moore, even Democrats are coming up to me every day saying they want to do that.
0: But Ed has been accused of being a Democrat. So there are some people that are Republicans who have just disavowed him because he was a Democrat. He helped O'Malley. What say you to them about him, and why should they choose your campaign, you and Ed, over, let's say, Dan Cox and Rob Crop, lovely people, John Myrick. He doesn't seem to be getting as much traction. Great guy, smart guy, intel, but not fitting the bill for, I think, what Maryland wants, apparently. So what is it you say to them who think that, oh, Ed Hale's just a Democrat in Republican clothing?
1: Well, let me just say that I have met Rob and Dan on several occasions throughout the campaign. We are competitors, not adversaries. So, you know, it is true that Ed Hale was at one point a Democrat. And I was under the impression that the goal of either party was to attract people. And so the Republican Party has lined up with Ed's actual values. Now, Ed has done a lot. He succeeded across multiple industries, across multiple states in the union. And as a businessman, and I think Trump spoke to this back in 2016, the reality of it is, if you want to be in a position where you are providing jobs, where you are converting Canton from an Exxon oil refinery into what it is today, you have to deal with those who are in power in a particular jurisdiction. That is just the adult reality of our world. And so Ed Hale has done that. Okay. He has actually participated in the political process on both sides of the aisle, and in so doing, created a tremendous amount of value and jobs, particularly in Baltimore, where he was at one point the largest employer at the Port of Baltimore. Okay. Changed a lot of lives with good paying jobs. So, Ed, like Reagan, like Trump, Ben Nighthorse Campbell, Tulsi Gabbard, RFK, I could go on and on. That party left him, and he looked at it and said, my values line up with the Republican Party, so I am a Republican. That does not require any sort of time and title that you must meet in order to run for office under that banner.
0: Or the good housekeeping seal of approval.
1: Right, right. But more importantly, I would ask people, because, you know, people have opinions and they're certainly entitled to them. But I would just ask people to look at what he's done. Look at what he's accomplished. This is when he walks into the governor's office in January. This will not be the first time he's encountered a multi-billion dollar budget. So to get our state back on track, the position of governor is an executive position. Ed Hale is an executive.
0: Yeah, bottom line, he has the bandwidth and the capacity to do the extraordinary heavy lift that lays ahead of us with the damage that's been done by not only Wes Moore with his misleading representations of what he said he would do and then, you know, going against his word and just flat out not telling the truth. The man has not told the truth. And people have been severely harmed economically, as we all know.
1: Right.
0: But you, we also have to deal with the down ballot of the legislature. And it's more important than ever that Marylanders start changing who they choose in these legislative roles across the state. And we stop feeding the Democrat machine because there's only, you know, so much that can occur for Maryland if we don't have alignment in the legislative body. So how will you all affect that down ballot reality when it comes time in November for us to choose our final selections? And, you know, it's important, I'm speaking now to the listeners, it's important that you choose wisely in the primary, and you must get out the vote in the primary. Have a party at the polls. Tell 10 people who tell 10 people who tell 10 people about Ed Hale and Tyrone Keyes, about Chris Burnett for CD6, about the board of Ed members who I'm endorsing, Jeff Seidel, Sam Rosenblum, Heather Fletcher, and Tyler Walker. These are the roles that are so critical for us. And it's time for us to make different choices if you want different results. Because there's only so much that can happen when you have a supermajority that pushes through these outrageous agendas.
1: Absolutely.
0: All right. It's been such a pleasure to have you on with me. God bless you and your family on this journey. You have a beautiful wife. It was such a pleasure to meet her. And we really appreciate you stepping up to run for lieutenant governor to help us.
1: Thank you so much, Jen. I appreciate this opportunity.
0: Yeah, my pleasure. We'll do it again. All right, everybody, you've been listening to the Jen Charlton Show, telling it like it is, and we are. And I want to just encourage everybody, please get out the vote, have a party at the polls. It's time to show up. We need this election more than ever to be too big to rig. It's not a presidential cycle, so it typically is not as good a turnout, but it could not be more important than right now for you to get out your vote. Don't use your mail-in ballots. They're corrupt. Go to the precinct. Go to the precinct. If you ask for a mail-in ballot, they may push you to a provisional. Tell them, I do not accept a provisional. I am going to vote today, and my vote's going to count. It's time for us to take back our elections. These are our elections. Shout out to Kate Sullivan and Secure the Vote MD for their great work. They're fighting the fight in the court systems to make sure that every vote counts. All right, everybody, we'll see you next Saturday morning right here on Free Talk 930 WFMD.
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7: An incredible night for U.S. soccer and their World Cup opener Friday in L.A., and it started early against Paraguay.
8: Christian Pulisic on the ball now, draws the double team, splits the double team. Pulisic in the box, Weston McKennie into the middle, it's an own goal! It's the United States on the board, less than 7 minutes in!
7: By By halftime, it was 3-0, 2 goals for Fuller and Balogun. He had one in the 31st minute, one at the end of the first half. 4-1, USA the final in their tournament opener. A U.S. team had never scored 4 goals in a World Cup game before. Canada, in its opener in Toronto, tied Bosnia-Herzegovina 1-1 with a goal in the 78th minute. By the way, in Major League Baseball, Milwaukee's Jacob Mizorowski is still incredible. Complete game, 15 strikeouts, one hitter over Philadelphia, 6-0. And Houston won 10-8 at Kansas City. Yordan Alvarez, 2 homers in the first inning.
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10: Peace. I'm Daria Albinger, Fox News. The war in Iran continues as the U.S. awaits a peace deal with the regime. The dialogue is expected to revolve around Tehran's nuclear program. Here's Fox's Rich Edson.
11: American and Iranian officials say they've made significant progress in negotiations on a ceasefire agreement. Senior administration official says the two sides are about 80 to 85% of the way there. Iranian Foreign Minister Abbas Araghchi writes a deal, quote, has never been closer. Pending its finalization, the media should refrain from entering speculation about its content. Specifics are unclear, though a senior administration official suggested an initial phase would extend the ceasefire for 60 days when Iran would reopen the Strait of Hormuz, agree to dismantle its nuclear material and ship it out of the country, and end its support for terrorist groups across the region. If Iran hits certain performance metrics, then it could receive access to billions in frozen assets.
10: Vice President Vance says Iran will receive no funds or cash signing a deal. The vice president adding they would have to meet their obligations before seeing any economic benefits. A key surveillance tool that would allow the U.S. to collect intelligence abroad has expired. Here's Fox's Chad Pergram in Washington.
12: Legal authority for the government's foremost intelligence gathering weapon to foil terrorism, FISA Section 702, expires. There's worry about unprecedented vulnerabilities this summer. A bipartisan coalition tanked an emergency FISA extension in Congress. FISA siphons the calls, emails, and texts of foreign intelligence targets. But a court ruling says the government can still track suspect communications, despite a lapse in the law. However, it's unclear if telecommunications companies will provide digital breadcrumbs to the government, lacking a congressional safeguard. Croner, the FISA expert, says people shouldn't worry now.
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10: A new attempt by the defense team for Charlie Kirk's alleged killer, Tyler Robinson, at delaying a hearing has been declined. Fox's Claudia Cowan has the latest from Provo, Utah.
15: Charlie Kirk's accused assassin, Tyler Robinson, lost his latest bid to postpone his preliminary hearing. His lawyers wanted to hit pause while they appealed the judge's ruling allowing cameras in the courtroom to the Utah Supreme Court. The defense also asked the judge to sanction the prosecution for talking to reporters. Prosecutor Christopher Ballard said he had to set the record straight.
16: We were concerned about the media stories that were saying, first of all, that the bullet, in fact, did not match, and that therefore we had no case, that we had brought a groundless prosecution. That was our concern.
15: The judge says he'll issue his ruling on June 22nd, with the preliminary hearing set to begin July 6th. In Provo, Utah, Claudia Cowan, Fox News.
10: A judge is upholding an order to remove President Trump's name from the Kennedy Center. Here's Fox's Carmen Roberts.
17: The effort to keep President Trump's name on the landmark Washington Performing Arts Center hit a setback when U.S. District Judge Christopher Cooper denied a request to pause his earlier ruling. Late Thursday, the Justice Department filed a last-minute appeal on behalf of the Kennedy Center's Trump-appointed Board of Trustees, seeking to keep the president's name on the building. Judge Cooper ruled on May 29th that Trump's name was illegally added to the John F. Kennedy Center for the Performing Arts, finding only Congress could change its name, and ordered all references to Trump must be removed by June 12th. Carmen Roberts, Fox News.
10: Just hours after the judge's ruling yesterday, the Kennedy Center board, which was handpicked by the president, filed an emergency appeal with a federal appeals court seeking a temporary stay of the name removal order while the case plays out in court. I'm Daria Albinger. This is Fox News.
18: I'm Chad Pergram with the Speaker's Lobby. What does loyalty get you? Well, apparently not much, especially if President Trump is the one deciding who is loyal to him and by how much. A host of candidates who generally supported President Trump's agenda have now fallen by the wayside in their primaries. The death knell was the president supporting someone else in the primary who he believed was more aligned with his agenda. Republican Texas Senator John Cornyn is out. He voted with the president 91% of the time. GOP Louisiana Senator Bill Cassidy supported President Trump 90% of the time, and both of them lost. Republican Texas Representative Dan Crenshaw supported the president's agenda 89% of the time. He's toast. Those small percentages of not supporting the president give their opponents ammo to use them in primaries. Cassidy reluctantly supported Robert F. Kennedy Jr. for Health and Human Services Secretary, and Cornyn came within less than a handful of votes of becoming the Senate Majority Leader in late 2024. Cornyn also raised hundreds of millions of dollars for Republican candidates, and he lost too. With the Speaker's Lobby, Chad Pergram, Fox News.
19: The 930 WFMD Skyscan forecast for Frederick and surrounding counties. A sunny day today with a high near 88. Then skies partly cloudy this evening with a low around 65. For Sunday, a chance of showers, possibly a thunderstorm in the afternoon with a high of 89. Sunday evening showers and thunderstorms could continue into the evening with a low of 62. 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
1: Welcome back to another edition of Spotlight on Local Business. I'm Drew here with Jeff and Jill from N.E. Bob Waltz Plumbing and Heating. You guys have been serving this community since 1956, I read, right? Is that it?
2: That is correct. My grandfather started the business in March of 1956.
1: Okay, 1956, you guys were created, obviously. 70 years, you guys got to be doing something big for that, right?
2: Yeah, no, we're excited to give back to the community that has given so much to us as a family and as a business. And part of the celebration this year is, since it is our 70th year, we're going to give away $70,000 to local charities and organizations. We've predetermined all of the charities and part of the pillars in the community, and we're looking forward to kind of announcing the donations as we go.
1: What do you think has been the key to staying so successful over those years?
2: Doing the right thing.
1: Mm-hmm.
2: My grandfather, from day one, he put his name on the side of the van because he wanted to be proud for what he did and wanted everybody to know what he did.
1: Put his name on it, right?
2: Put his name on it. Yeah, it's continued through my father and now
1: you.
2: Now me.
1: For people who may not know what the company does, what's the main services you provide for the homeowners in the area?
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2: No upselling. 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
1: What would you like them to know about your business and your team?
2: 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We treat everybody the same. 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
1: That's the goal. And can you tell me best way to contact if somebody wants to reach out to you guys today? Phone, email?
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1: Several years back, while driving down 2nd Avenue on that occasion, the light turned yellow, I accelerated, but on this occasion the light turned red far more rapidly than I had anticipated, yes. Because when you see a yellow light, you generally predict how much time it will be and how much turf you can traverse in the interim. But it was red, and I jammed on my brakes, and I ended up stopped in the middle of the intersection, which for many, many years of living in New York, I knew was not the place to be, ladies and gentlemen. And New Yorkers, God bless them, are so renowned for their patience. I was touched by how many suggestions came hurling my way. Replete with corrective hand gestures and everything as to how to extricate myself from this automotive dilemma. I mean, I wanted to drive forward, but already a group of eager pedestrians had begun crossing the transversal. Bless their ambulatory little hearts, by the way. So left with no option, I put my car in reverse. I backed up and I waited. And when the light turned green, I put my foot down, having forgotten one minor detail, ladies and gentlemen. Apparently some of you know this predicament. So you could imagine the shock on my face, not to mention the shock on the face of the guy behind me, as we suddenly became one.
2: That is comedian Dennis Wolfberg. He passed away many, many years ago. And what a sad situation, too, because the guy was a school teacher for many, many years and decided to get into comedy and finally made his way into comedy, did a great job, was successful for like maybe a year or two, and then got cancer and passed away. It was such a shame. Really good guy, Dennis Wolfberg. It's a shame to hear about. All righty. By the way, I want to apologize to our listeners. I accidentally forgot to set things up for WFMD. All my fault, 100%, and that's why the beginning of the show was not on the air, so please accept my apologies. We've got Eric with us. Eric, I apologize to you, buddy. What you said was fantastic. We talked about the car washes, and we talked about how they handle the brushless versus the that, but I just want to point out to you that you did a great job with that. We do recommend a no-touch car wash whenever possible.
3: Correct.
2: Okay, there we go.
3: 100% correct, but again...
2: You'll get back at me for not putting you on the air. I understand that.
3: But no, I mean, again, like I said, if you can run through a touchless car wash, that's going to be your number one option. Again, a lot of these newer car washes have a lot newer technology, so they might not be quite as bad. But if the guy in front of you is driving through with a mudded up truck, I guarantee you that some of that stuff's going on your car and is going to put marks on it, scratches, whatever.
2: Exactly.
3: So again, you know, try to be diligent when it comes to going through the car wash. Try to do with the least amount of touching on the paint that is possible.
2: Exactly. Very good. Well, appreciate you, sir. Thank you so much. If you'll do us a favor, if you'll give out your phone number so our folks can give you a call during the week, during business hours, if they have any detailing questions.
3: Yes, sir. 717-577-9797.
2: Yes, sir. Once again, I apologize to you, buddy. It's been a rough 2 weeks with our little bit here on WFMD, and I apologize. Last week was a strange situation with a cell phone, and this week is a strange situation with an old guy behind the controls. So please accept my apologies.
3: No problem. Everybody have a good week, and we'll talk to you soon.
2: Sounds good, Eric. Thank you so much, buddy.
3: Yep. Bye-bye.
2: Bye-bye. Eric Leonard, detail expert, and I hope to get things straightened out. Last week, we had cell phone problems, and it turns out that an update, you know, you don't want those updates. They come up anyway on your phone. Decided that part of the update was to turn off my Wi-Fi, okay, on my phone, turn off my Wi-Fi calling. So even though my Wi-Fi was on, okay, my phone wasn't getting that. So this kind of stuff will drive you crazy. That is for sure. I love technology, but sometimes it comes back and stings you. All right, we've got Jose from Dynamic Automotive on the line. Good morning, Jose. How are you?
3: I'm doing well. Good to hear your voice.
2: Oh, my goodness gracious. It's tough getting old, mister, I'm telling you. I have to switch my machine from one station to the other, and I let my dogs out, came back, forgot to do that, and I'm just talking away, and I get a message from Frank. Thank God for Frank. He's at the station, and he says, you know, you're not coming through.
3: Boy.
2: So it's tough getting old, buddy. You don't know anything about that yet, you know?
3: No, I'm not quite up there as long in the tooth as you are.
2: Thank you so much for pointing that out. I appreciate that. So anyway, as I mentioned the last week,
3: actually, Dave and I are very similar in age. So
2: yes, we are.
3: I do really understand.
2: You're catching up.
3: I've made those mistakes as well. Yeah.
2: Now, last week we had problems with the cell phone, and we didn't understand why. It was after the program when I figured it out. I had an update the night before that decided it wanted to turn off my Wi-Fi calling.
3: You know, Dave, I admire your tenaciousness. you're a technician by heart, because technicians don't let problems defeat them. They are very persistent in diagnosing and finding out what the problem is and then fixing them. And you've demonstrated that over and over and over again.
2: Unfortunately, there's so much technology that goes on with this radio program. And all you need is one of them to start causing a problem, and that's exactly what happens.
3: Right, yeah. But my hat's off to you. As I said, you're very persistent in making it work, and by golly, here we are, talking on the air.
2: We do our best. Hey, it's always great to have you, by the way. Tell Todd we miss him. He's been very busy this summer, we know that, but glad to have you here today. And just so the folks know, in case you don't, Jose is one of the partners of Dynamic Automotive. They have 7 locations to serve you throughout the Frederick area, and you guys do a great job with all 7 shops. I tell you every single time I talk to you, I think you're out of your mind to have 7 shops, but you guys handle it well, all 3 of you.
3: Thank you. You know, and I've said this before many, many times, education really is key to our success. And in this industry, you have to keep up on all of the technology. If you don't, you're going to get left behind, and left behind very quickly. So we do send all of our techs, our service advisors, our admin personnel to some of the best training in the country, and that never stops.
2: That's
3: so
2: true.
3: You know, that is what really, really counts. Of course, teamwork and culture all go into that mix as well, and it works. It works very well. You have to keep at it every day.
2: I'm going to tell you something that is not blowing smoke. It is not because you're one of my sponsors. I'm telling you right now, I have never seen an independent shop send as many people for training as your company does.
3: Well, it is true, Dave, and we're sending them to Apex SEMA in Las Vegas. That's a whole week of training out there. We're sending them to Vision, and that's usually in Kansas City, sometimes in other locations. That's about 3-4 days of training. We're sending them to ASTA also, and so many other forms. Also, we have an association with some of the best independent shops, aftermarket shops across the country, and we will go visit their operations and learn so much more from our partners out there. So that's also great, and we host them as well.
2: Well, I hope you just heard some of the things that they do as far as training. This is not the norm, okay? The norm for an independent shop training is maybe every 6 months going to an auto parts store where they have a speaker for maybe 10 to 15 people, okay? Sometimes it's the counter guy at the store. Other times they bring somebody in. to do some training. And that's the extent of training that some independent shops get. They don't send their people to SEMA in Vegas. They don't send them to Vision in Kansas City. They just have them go down the street for an hour meeting that includes dinner, okay, and call that training. And trust me, it's not training compared to what they're doing.
3: Yeah, you mentioned that type of training, local training, which we do send our guys to all those, the local training. NAPA
2: sure.
3: has great training.
2: Advanced Auto, right? Uh-huh.
3: Yeah, Advanced and CarQuest. Those are the major ones in our area. And they do bring in some pretty decent instructors from other areas, and they talk about EVs, they talk about hybrids, they talk about the latest diagnostic methods. They demonstrate some of the new equipment that is coming out to help technicians diagnose these very technologically advanced vehicles. So, you know, on the local end,
2: it's a good supplement.
3: It really is a good supplement. But,
2: right.
3: but we do take it a step further, and we send them to these national venues, which are available, not cheap. You know, we're paying
2: right.
3: for it all. We fly half a dozen of our folks out there,
2: sure.
3: handle the hotels and some of the meals, and they come back with their heads full of great knowledge. So it's a true investment that pays off. Not only that, though, we utilize the school systems in our area, FCPS.
2: Right.
3: Of course, they educate our apprentices, and we also set up advanced courses through FCC Community College, utilizing some of their talent there to teach our folks about the business end of this industry.
2: And one other thing, it's not bad for morale either.
3: No.
2: Sending folks to Vegas, even though they're not there for the shows and all that stuff, it's good time. Hey, we got to take a real quick break. When we come back, we have more with Jose from Dynamic Automotive. I'm Dave Serio. The show's called You Ought to Know.
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6: Two women wanted in connection with the homicide of a 67-year-old Montgomery County woman are now behind bars in Ohio. Police say Vanessa Tongero Henderson and Samantha Rebell were captured in Genoa after a local resident spotted them from media reports about the case. Investigators say Hildy Henderson was found dead inside her apartment at the Charter House on Fenwick Lane in Silver Spring after police responded to a welfare check on May 26th. Evidence collected during the investigation led detectives to charge both women with first-degree murder. Henderson's death was ruled a homicide caused by blunt force trauma. The suspects are awaiting extradition back to Maryland. Montgomery County Police are investigating after a teenage boy was shot Thursday evening in Silver Spring. Officers responded to the 5,000 block of Silver Hill Court for a shooting and found the victim suffering from a gunshot wound. The teen was transported to a hospital with injuries that were described as serious but not believed to be life-threatening. Detectives have not released information about a suspect or what may have led to the shooting. The investigation remains active as police work to gather evidence and determine exactly what happened. Anyone with information is being urged to contact Montgomery County Police. Cancer patients in West Virginia will soon have greater access to a treatment designed to reduce hair loss during chemotherapy. A new law known as Jessica Huffman's Law requires health insurance carriers to cover scalp cooling systems beginning with 2027 policies. The devices work by reducing blood flow to the scalp, limiting the amount of chemotherapy that reaches hair follicles. Named for nursing leader and cancer survivor Jessica Huffman, the law addresses a treatment that can cost around $1,800. West Virginia is now among a small number of states requiring the coverage, a move aimed at improving quality of life for patients during cancer treatment. For Mid-Maryland's Radio News Center, I'm Jimmy Key on 930 WFMD.
7: News. News. I'm Paul Stevens. A peace deal between the U.S. and Iran appears close. Both sides are saying different things, though, about the agreement.
8: Iranian media says billions in sanctions relief would be available up front at the signing. The Trump administration says not so fast. Vice President J.D. Vance says Iran will not be receiving any cash up front or sanctions relief for signing the Memorandum of Understanding.
7: That's Fox's Lucas Tomlinson at the White House. A children's lemonade stand in South Boston robbed. Hunt for the suspects is well underway.
9: Cops say two children were engaged in the time-honored American tradition of setting up a table and selling lemonade when a pair of suspects robbed their sales, reported to be about $50. Authorities say the suspects are themselves young, about 14 and 11 years old.
7: That's Fox's Eric Shawn. 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
10: The 930 WFMD sky scan forecast for Frederick and surrounding counties. A sunny day today with a high near 88. Then skies partly cloudy this evening with a low around 65. For Sunday, a chance of showers, possibly a thunderstorm in the afternoon with a high of 89. Sunday evening showers and thunderstorms could continue into the evening with a low of 62. 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
12: I drive around Cleveland a lot. You know what? There are a couple of my neighborhood. When I go back, there's like three new drive-thru liquor stores in my neighborhood. I can't believe it. I don't know if you have drive-thru liquor stores where you live. I can't believe these things are illegal. If you've never seen one, this is what it is. Drive-thru liquor store. It's a big liquor store with a window on the side where you can just drive up and buy Jack Daniels and beer and everything while you're driving. Yeah, great idea, huh? Just the thing for that drunk driver who's constantly on the go. No time to stop at a real bar. I got things to do today, pal. Places to go, people to hit. I'm a busy man. Yeah, just not enough hours in the day to boom, hit everybody you want to hit. Christmas time, up on the sidewalk.
2: Yeah, I love that line on Christmas time, up on the sidewalk, boom, boom, boom. I love that line. That's Drew Carey right here, of course, on Free Talk 930 WFMD. With me, I've got my friend, Jose, from Dynamic Automotive. And I say friend because that is absolutely the truth. He and I go back a number of years. We've been doing the show together and also allowed to spend some time together on the side with when it comes to dinner and things like that, and nice trips. And next time you come down to Florida, I expect to see you, mister. I'm telling you right now.
3: Yes, absolutely, Dave. I will definitely...
2: You snuck in on Orlando on me and didn't get a chance to see you.
3: And maybe even join you at one of your car shows. That's you know, we meet you at that is coming up here in September very soon.
2: We're having a fade out problem on this thing again. I have no idea what's going on here. So we were doing so fine so far. Let's give it another shot. So anyway, so continue if you would, sir.
3: Hello.
2: Yep, there you are.
3: All right. Yeah. So, you know, I was saying we want you to visit us. If you're up in the Maryland area, we want you to come on by so we can get together. I know you're not up here that often anymore.
2: No.
3: Do you come up once or twice a year?
2: No, I haven't been doing that at all recently, to be honest with you. I was planning on coming up this year, but my plans changed, and my daughter and her husband are going to come down here. So that means this year probably will not be making my way up. But next year, I probably will.
13: Sometimes I do have business down there in Florida. I will definitely give you a holler if I'm down in your neck of the woods.
2: Sounds good. Sounds good. Hey, last week we were talking about the EV automobiles, the popularity of them, manufacturers, things like that. I think we had a situation where you wanted to discuss a little bit more about that.
13: Yeah, so we started out the discussion about who was the largest automotive manufacturer in the world, and we did a quick lineup with Toyota. The Toyota group actually handling 12.6% of the market share, Volkswagen 9.4%, but sometimes Volkswagen generates more revenues than Toyota on occasion. Hyundai Kia represents 8.5%. Stellantis is coming in at fourth, representing, I think about 6.7%. Nissan is fifth, with General Motors coming in sixth. And finally, we have the Ford group coming in on the bottom end. And then they go on and on. But what I found interesting, Dave, was the EV manufacturers in the world, the largest EV manufacturer is not Tesla. It is BYD. BYD is largely a Chinese outfit, but they have plants all over the world, and they are

0: and then they would have their upper echelon vehicles like your Lexus, you know,
1: right?
0: And they're doing quite well all over the world. They have all kinds of different vehicles from hatchbacks to SUVs, but they're not sold in the U.S.
1: Right.
0: So if you go abroad, you will see them. Now, of course, in the U.S. market, Tesla leads way out front.
1: Right.
0: They are the most innovative. If you're looking for something that is economical and well-built, Tesla's the way to go. If you're looking for something sporty, something that performs, something that's unique, again, Tesla fits that bill. So, and the innovations that Tesla offers, everything from safeguards with ADAS as you drive to full automation, and I shouldn't say full automation because it's really autonomous operation level 3 with you still behind the controls, but it's still pretty darn cool. And I've mentioned on previous shows, I've seen that in action. And for the most part, those vehicles operate autonomously on the highway flawlessly.
1: It is amazing. Man, we thought for years ago that they were going to have certain things on the highway in order to make that work.
0: Yeah.
1: And it turns out that they have gone completely superseded that and gone right to, hey, just a regular road, we can handle it.
0: Yes, years ago, we thought there was going to be vehicle-to-vehicle communications, and that was going to enable autonomy. But right now, the way that the industry is progressing, the vehicles have their own eyes and feelers out there, so they don't really need to communicate with another vehicle. They are sensing the environment around them. They're sensing people. They're sensing signs, curbs, road structure, the whole nine yards. So, you know, they've got their own set of eyes looking at the road ahead. So,
1: it's good that they can, because how long would it take to completely turn over the industry to where you would only have cars that could talk to each other? There'd still be a lot of cars on the road that would not have that feature.
0: Yeah, exactly. This process would be slowed down tremendously because you'd have to retro all of these cars with communication devices so they could talk to each other. And those kind of experiments did go on in several cities across the nation. Of course, a lot of folks didn't know about that. We did.
1: Right.
0: But and they were quite successful. But with this technology that's evolving so quickly, you know, and Tesla has demonstrated it very well as some other manufacturers, they have built in eyes in a lot of the cities across the nation. Now you have these taxi cabs that have no drivers. You just get in them and they drive you to your destination. And you'll see all the cameras and radars on the roof and on the fenders of these vehicles. So they have no driver at all. That is full automation.
1: Well, I'm going to add something real quick before we take a break. In some cities, having no taxi driver is a good thing. I'll take that over the human. Hey, we got to take a real quick break. We'll be back in just one moment with Jose from Dynamic Automotive. I'm Dave Serio, and the show's called You Ought to Know.

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10: Thank you. I was very lonely driving here tonight, so I hugged the road. It's going to get better, I swear to God. I took a crash course on defensive driving. I took a crash course. I feel like I'm bothering everybody. Let me move over here. I saw a sign on the highway. It said left lane closed, so I went somewhere else. You'll get this tomorrow, sir. I saw another sign. It said no outlet, so I started to scream.
11: That's Jay London. That was from a show years ago called Last Comic Standing. And I don't know where Jay is nowadays. I hope he's still performing. He was a very funny man and did very well on that show. I've got with me Jose from Dynamic Automotive. Dynamic Automotive has 7 locations to serve you in the Frederick area. Good morning once again, Jose.
12: Good morning, Dave. Good to be here.
11: Yes, sir. Good to have you. All right, so we were looking into some things to talk about today, and one of them is recalls. Now, recalls are happening a lot. There's no doubt about it. Some manufacturers having more problems than others. The major manufacturer that, in my opinion, is having recall problems is last year's winner of the How Many Recalls Can You Have in 1 Year award, and that is Ford. They set the record for that. They had more recalls in a year on vehicles than any other manufacturer in history, and they're doing well this year to try to compete with that. But this one is unbelievable. Explain to the folks what we're talking about here.
12: So we're talking about a recall that involves 250,000 Ford Focus models. And the years affected are 2012 and 2018. And apparently, if you had one of these vehicles and you had the recall service at your local Ford dealer, there's a good chance that the recall was not performed appropriately, and the repair will have to be done again. So
11: nothing more frustrating than that as an owner of a car to have to do that crap again.
12: Yes, so be prepared to get notification from Ford if you haven't already. It does involve your canister purge valve. And what does the canister purge valve do? Well, it actually regulates vapors to and from the gas tank and to the actual engine. So this purge valve apparently can get stuck, which will cause a vacuum in your fuel tank and possibly deform the plastic fuel tank in your vehicle. So some serious damage can occur, and of course this is going to affect the drivability of your vehicle. I'm suspecting that it will be something similar to what you and I used to call a vapor lock.
11: Right. But yeah. You know what's amazing is a manufacturer can bring all these cars back at their expense. They inform the dealers exactly what has to be done, so it's all in writing. So for them to have a problem with the recalls not being done properly, it can only be saddled back to them. The dealerships couldn't have made that many mistakes. Okay, it's got to be saddled back on them, not giving the proper diagnosis or not the proper information in order to perform the recall.
12: You know, if Todd were here too, he would say replacing a purge valve, which is a component that goes on your canister vape, your vapor canister, fuel vapor canister, you can almost do it in your sleep.
11: Yeah.
12: So it sort of is pointing at a defective part. I wouldn't blame the way the technician for installing it improperly. I mean, this should be pretty straightforward.
11: Right. Well, I mean, it can't be the technicians, or it wouldn't be a problem where they would handle it over the complete country. Okay?
12: Yeah.
11: If it was one dealership that had problems, or a couple dealerships that had problems that didn't do it right, then they would handle that individually, okay, and get those cars back into the shop. But that's not the case. They did not perform the recall properly because they were not given the proper information.
12: Yeah, and it looks to me like the purge valve, reading this, has to be replaced by an updated purge valve. And folks, if you're driving a Ford Focus between and the years are 2012 to 2018, and you have experienced this car stalling on occasion, this could be a problem.
11: Yep.
12: They are saying that it is a botched fix. Ford found 250,000 of these Focus models having problems with this issue. And they require, in some cases, a PCM software update, a refresh, so to speak, to correct the software. So it may be a programming issue on how they manage the purge valve assembly itself. So Yeah, it may have to come in to be, your vehicle may have to go back into the dealership to be reflashed and reprogrammed.
11: Now, the good news for Ford is that there are not that many 2012 through 18 Focuses left. They were not a very good quality car. They did not have longevity because of transmission problems and issues. So a lot of them are already gone.
12: Yeah.
11: I mean, how often do you see a Focus on the road?
12: That's true. Yeah. Do they make the Fiesta anymore?
11: Nope.
12: Mm-mm. Nope. That one's gone, too. That Ford Focus and Fiesta used to be one of the most popular rental cars that we used to get.
11: When they got rid of the Taurus sedan, and they got rid of the Fusion, okay.
12: Fusion.
11: They also got rid of the Fiesta and the Focus.
12: Yeah, wonder that's a shame too, because they were great econo cars.
11: Yeah.
12: You know, at the time, you know, but they have, in regards to the SUVs, they have the Escape and they have the Explorer out there. The Explorer is immensely popular, especially with law enforcement.
11: Yep.
12: That seems to be a pretty decent platform. I can't really attest to the quality of the drivetrain on the Escape. I have had numerous customers have issues with the drivetrain on the Escapes.
11: Well, the EcoBoost has seen its problems at higher mileage, over 100,000 miles, that a lot of failures are happening in that. So the longevity of the EcoBoost engines is definitely suspect, in my opinion. And that's something to be concerned about also. I've had a number of complaints about the EcoBoost, and I've been reading a lot about the EcoBoost failures. And they're very serious failures, by the way. When the failure happens, you pretty much need an engine. And if it's happening a little over 100,000 miles, chances are the vehicle value will not be worthwhile to put an engine in.
12: You know, that is sort of a hyper design. You had dual turbochargers. Correct me if I'm wrong.
11: Nope, but, you're right.
12: 3.5 liter, I believe it was. A little motor, and you're pumping all of this pressure into it. Something's got to give eventually. So at that platform, I always was a little iffy about it. Now, I understand they're bigger motors, like the 6.2 liter V8s. They had a pretty good reputation there for quite a few years in their pickup trucks.
11: Well, Toyota is bringing back the V8 in their Tundra after they had so many problems with their 3.5 and 3.4. By the way, that's the same engine. 3.5 or 3.4 V6s with turbos. I hear they're bringing back their V8 engines now.
12: How many liters is that going to be? 4 liters?
11: It was a 4.6 before, okay? And they also had a 5.0, I believe, in their V8s.
12: Those are hefty motors.
11: Yep.
12: Oh, that's good. Yeah.
11: Yep.
12: Yeah. So, well, Toyota does a good job with their V8s. The Lexus that had the V8 was quite an impressive vehicle there.
11: That is for sure. But they were forced their hand to try to bring in better gas mileage with the parameters that we had earlier, and that's why they did what they did. So, I mean, you look at Toyota doing that, then you look at Chrysler, how they ditched all the V8 Hemis, and now they're bringing them back. Their sales were down 93%.
12: Now, I don't know if the Hemis still have the dual spark plugs design.
11: I'm not sure either. I would think they would. The 5.7 is coming back, so I would think it. I don't think they'd make a major design change on that. But my Hemi has 16 spark plugs, but I believe, you know, this new incarnation should also.
12: Now, didn't they make a larger version of that Hemi?
11: Sure, they had the 6.1, they had the 6.4, and then they had the 6.2, which was the Hellcat engine.
12: That's
11: and it went into a demon and all that. Well, I hate to say this, but we got to go.
12: Oh, okay.
11: Time has runned out that quick. I want to thank you, Jose, for being a part of the show. Great job, as always. And I want to remind everybody about the 7 locations of Dynamic Automotive. 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Thank you, buddy.
12: Thank you, my friend.
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11: 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That's Jose from Dynamic Automotive. I'm Dave Sirio. Thank you very much. You have yourself a great day. We'll talk to you again next Saturday afternoon, Lord willing.

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1: Is there a deal or not? I'm Paul Stevens, Fox News. U.S. and Iranian officials have reportedly made, quote, significant progress, unquote, on coming to a deal to end the conflict in Iran. At the White House, we get Fox's Rich Edson.
2: Senior administration official says the two sides are about 80 to 85% of the way there. Iranian Foreign Minister Abbas Araghchi writes a deal, quote, has never been closer. Pending its finalization, the media should refrain from entering speculation about its content. Specifics are unclear, though a senior administration official suggested an initial phase would extend the ceasefire for 60 days when Iran would reopen the Strait of Hormuz, agree to dismantle its nuclear material and ship it out of the country, and end its support for terrorist groups across the region. If Iran hits certain performance metrics, then it could receive access to billions in frozen assets.
1: Now, the deal could be sealed within days, a ceasefire agreed to in mid-April, but the two sides have since exchanged intermittent fire, with strikes escalating this week, even as diplomacy tried to inch forward. House lawmakers going home this past Thursday for a week-long break, letting a key intelligence tool lapse after both chambers failed to extend FISA's controversial Section 702.
3: Both the House and Senate failed to extend a program allowing for the warrantless surveillance of foreign targets after Democrats, like Virginia Senator Mark Warner, said they couldn't abide by the president's Housing Finance Agency director, Bill Pulte, being selected as director of national intelligence.
4: And put a political hack into one of our most critical national security positions.
3: But President Trump then announced he was selecting the U.S. attorney in Manhattan for the role, saying Pulte would only be there temporarily.
5: Running it for a short while when we get a very talented person, Jake Layton, and as you know, Jake Layton's an incredible talent.
3: As far as when they could vote again on FISA, the House is not back in session until June 23rd. Jessica Rosenthal, Fox News.
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6: The 930 WFMD Sky Scan forecast for Frederick and surrounding counties. A sunny day today with a high near 88. Then skies partly cloudy this evening with a low around 65. For Sunday, a chance of showers, possibly a thunderstorm in the afternoon with a high of 89. Sunday evening showers and thunderstorms could continue into the evening with a low of 62. 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
9: Terry Kernan.
8: How we doing?
9: Doing good, thanks.
8: Beautiful, beautiful day, isn't it? We're into the thick of the summer. What are your thoughts on that?
9: A little hot, but I'm not going to complain.
8: Yeah.
9: After experiencing what felt like 3 months of 14 degree weather, this is just fine.
8: Yeah.
9: All is good.
8: I was just looking at the pictures of the wintertime, and we had more snow than this last year, of course, than previous years, a little bit in the last two or three or whatever. And I think my favorite was taking the pictures of, you know, when you get in your vehicle in the car. I had to change out two batteries. I mean, it was a disaster this winter with the destruction cold weather does to vehicles and things. That it's rough on them, right? But I was looking at the photograph. I was totally engulfed in the picture about the picture I took of negative 14 degrees. That was the real temperature. It wasn't the wind chill. And I have to, you know, when it's 90 degrees out and humid, you have to look at those and just giggle and say, yeah, we lived through that. That's fun. That's a big difference. That's over 100 degrees difference in temperature. So
9: yeah. So when I was at Frostburg, Frostburg was notoriously cold. I mean,
8: yeah.
9: It was cold in April. It was cold. It was cold all the time. But I remember the coldest it ever got that I remember with the wind chill was 57 below.
8: Woo!
9: And we thought it would be a good idea to go try to get to the pubs at 57 below. And so we would go from house to house. Even people we didn't know, we'd knock on their door and say, can we come in and thaw out?
8: That's fun.
9: So, but yeah.
8: Unbelievable, isn't it? Unbelievable. But the good news is we're in the middle of summer. Hope you're enjoying it. Hope you're doing well. Thanks so much for tuning in each and every week to your Frederick Real Estate Update. Go in the WFMD.com drop-down menu, and we're going to have lots of programs to check out, lots of information. So, all right, let's dive right into it. All I'm going to touch on real quick, I don't want to spend a lot. I got a lot of content, so I don't spend a lot of time on inventory, but we keep going up, up, up. We're at 689 as of right now. Nothing That's... really catastrophic. Last week was 668, so we're pacing at like 10 or 15, 20 homes a week that we're rising. And last year at this time was at 534. So
9: that's a huge difference.
8: Yeah, we're up about 140 houses for sale this year versus last year. And to put that in perspective, you know, it's not quite, I don't think it's quite 20%, but we've been pacing, you know, we've been just kind of going up as an average, you know, a few percent here and there. But I get it asked all the time, when does inventory typically peak out? And last year it was at 711 homes on October the 5th. So if the trend is our friend and everything holds true, we will see inventory continue to climb all the way into the fall, into October. Now, some people say, well, does that mean that buyer demand is really, really high all the way to October? It could be. It comes off, and then, you know, with school start and everything. But we typically see a nice little rush of buyers that they want to get in. That's the buyers that want to get in before the holiday, which means, as you know, September and October, we see loan applications. We see showings go up a little bit. And it can be pretty good. I've had some of my best months. It sounds crazy. Some of my best months in real estate have been in September and October, where I've had 10 settlements. And so you just never know. It's all about when someone's going to do something. The other big factor people may ask is, Terry, what are the key elements that could alter the trend? You know, if we get interest rates.
9: Rates.
8: If we get
9: R-A-T-E-S. Yeah, rates, baby.
8: If we
9: Come
8: get
9: on.
8: That down to below 6%, and it's in October or even in August or whenever, I promise you, we will see a massive amount of people jump into the swimming pool. They won't care what the temperature of the water is. It's going to feel good, feel better than now and ever. So that's really what it is it becomes rates affordability. It could be an incentive that's being done by, you know, a credit or anything that could happen. But you know, and the other thing, Terry, outside of rates, though, I have found is, you know, people's life changing. They're having more kids, or they get a new job or a promotion or something that says, hey, now's the time. We can afford to do this. We want to do this. We've been waiting to do this. And I have a lot of people, potential sellers, that's the position they're in. And I always ask them, what's important to you? What are the ideal conditions that need to happen for you that you're going to, you know, you're willing to give up the low interest rates? And I have some people, they don't have that low interest rate anymore. They're in the fives. They're at like 5 or 5.5. So when they see 6.5, they're like, well, that ain't a big difference at all. So yes, it's all relative to your personal situation. But as a whole, when we talk very strictly about inventory, no doubt about it, we're doing really good. You know, it still feels in general on paper, it is not a full blown buyer's market. It's not like we have 1,200 homes for sale. But I do know this right now, all the buyers I'm working with, and there's been a lot of them, they are very appreciative. There's more homes this year to choose from than last year. They definitely are not, you know, having a fit about, what do you mean my search only has 5 homes in my criteria? Are you kidding me? They're starting to see like 20, 30, even 50 or more. And that's good. Instead, here's the difference. Terry, 18 months ago, I was getting phone calls from a buyer. They're like, hey, there's one house that just came up. And a lot of people text me. I look into it and they're like, let's go see it right now. And now instead of them wanting, we go see one house and that's all. Now we're going to see 2, 3, and 5 houses all at one time. Different world when it comes to this inventory and how that works for us as well. So what are your thoughts?
9: My thoughts are getting to that 700 number. You know, we've said on the show, even back when inventory was under 100, we'd say, God, you know, we really need to get to that 700 before pressure is taken off of the buyers to go, go, go, go, go, go. And that's what we're starting to see is we're starting to see rates are up. Okay. People are willing to wait. People are willing to, you know, see how things unfold. Met with a young couple this week, first time home buyers, sat down with them, you know, went over everything. And I kind of explained it as, you know, right now the market feels like we're kind of in a slack tide. So if you're a boater or whatever the case may be, you know, it's not a high tide. It's not low tide. We're right in the middle. You know, it's kind of the slack tide. Nothing's moving. And so what we're taking a look at is, put it into the real estate terms, is it's not a buyer's market. It's not a seller's market. We're kind of right at that sweet spot, I think, where we're in between. So there is negotiating going on. There is, every contract I'm seeing has a home inspection. Okay. I mean, I was talking to somebody that did a cash deal and they're doing a home inspection.
8: Yes.
9: Right.
8: Yeah. So, it's very rare to have it waived anymore.
9: Yeah. So we're at that point where the buyers aren't being forced to do things they don't feel comfortable doing. And if they do, they realize that there's other inventory on the market that they can go take a look at. So a seller market, I don't think we're in, but we're not quite in that buyer's market. We're right at that 700. And it's not only here, because the couple I met with was down in Harrisonburg, Virginia. It's kind of everywhere, I think, we're experiencing. Now, there are some markets that are lower, and you know, we talk about that. But really, for this Mid-Atlantic region, I think that that is kind of what's going on. And I think that now is a good time, because we're going to talk a little bit in a little bit about rates and stuff. But yeah, that's kind of what I think is, now is a good time to be a buyer.
8: Yeah, that's a big thing. And so, the advice and the conversations and the advice that we're having now with both buyers and sellers is completely different than it was 2 and 3 years ago. 100% different. And so any buyers or sellers that are asking questions or bringing up ideas that relate to like 2, 3, 4 years ago, especially for sellers, it's really interesting. It's really interesting because it's so far in the rearview mirror that I almost feel like, you know, at times I say, wow, I almost forgot about that. That was so long ago. But it comes back to the forefront of an idea. And I'm going to share some of those things a little bit within today and what we're going to be talking about. So, all righty, we ready to get into mortgage updates and what's
9: happening?
8: We are.
9: All right, stability doesn't exist right now. It's all about volatility. I say on the show all the time, we can sell stability. It's very tough to sell volatility. What is happening? Basically, we're looking at huge inflation numbers that came out this past week. Okay? A lot of worry. We saw the market up or down, up 600 points in one day, down 900 the next, up 800 the next. That is just volatility, and it all has to deal with the war. And we are waiting to see how this ceasefire that they're talking about is basically going to happen. The inflation numbers that come out. Here are just a couple things to throw out to you. One of them is the CPI, Consumer Price Index, 4.2% year over year. We got it under 3. We're looking good, but mostly it's because of the gas. President Trump addressed it last week and basically said, I love inflation, and it's going to drop like a rock when the ceasefire happens. Now, I've talked about, is that transitory inflation? In my mind, it is because we are expecting that the inflation problem to go away once the conflict ends. Gas prices, bought gas for under $3, or under three, wow. under, no, no, no, under $4, okay. under $4.
8: Man, where are you getting your gas
9: under,
8: from?
9: For the last week, I've been buying gas under $4.
8: Yeah.
9: That's a huge
8: big difference.
9: Big difference. So as gas prices come down, this inflation that we're seeing is going to dissipate, and we are basically going to be back into a situation where rates are okay to come down. But this coming week, what is going to happen when Kevin Warsh conducts his first meeting where he's the man? Okay.
8: Okay.
9: I've talked about it on every show. We've talked about it. And basically, all the numbers point to them raising rates this Thursday or Wednesday, whenever they come out and make the announcement. Everything is pointing to them raising rates. A lot of this volatility that we're seeing in the market is because they feel that the Fed's going to raise rates. Who's it going to help to raise rates? Absolutely nobody.
8: Nobody.
9: Absolutely nobody. And I believe that he feels that way, and I believe he's going to do everything he can to not raise rates and keep them steady. there is about a 0.0012% chance that they will actually drop rates. It's just would be a disaster if he dropped rates, because it would just show signs that, you know, he's not the one in charge.
8: Yeah, maybe.
9: He's got to take charge. This is his first meeting, you know, coming in as a leader. I've done research on him, but I haven't seen him as a leader. And this will be important to see how he handles his first meeting. He's got to be in charge. He can't be, you know, worried about, you know, Jay Powell on the board still looking over his back.
8: Right.
9: He can't be worried about that. He's got to make a decisive decision. That decision, in my opinion, is he's got to not only hold rates, Darren, but he's got to come out and sell the fact that things are going to get better.
8: Yes.
9: He has to, you know, it's all in the delivery. So many times people don't look at, the market does not look at whether we raise or cut rates. They look at the announcement and how it is delivered, and they go through with a fine-tooth comb over every single word that the chairman of the Federal Reserve says after the meeting. So that is going to show a tremendous amount of what we're going to get over the next several years as Kevin Warsh is our new leader, and I'm calling him a leader because he is,
8: yeah,
9: of the, you know, the Federal Reserve.
8: Yep.
9: And so his first meeting, I can't stress it enough, is so very, very, very important. And that's going to happen this week. You know, the 15th will be a big day, and we've got to basically look forward to him being a good leader. And I think but it's going to be on how he delivers. It's not going to be what he does, but it's going to be how he addresses everybody. You know, enthusiasm breeds enthusiasm. If he comes out and says, hey, things are looking good, things are doing all right, well, I know we've got some inflation we're dealing with, but things are going to get better, so I am not going to raise rates, nor am I going to lower rates. We're going to be in a holding pattern till all this gets settled down, and that's what all eyes will be watching on next week. So
8: yeah, it's going to be wild. We want to remind everybody out there that, Terry, if for whatever reason there was this massive surprise and they lower the Fed rate like 0.25% or whatever, keep in mind, not only does that kind of tell one thing in general like you've described, but if they did that, mortgage rates have a very, very high probability rates would go what direction, Terry?
9: They would go up.
8: They go up.
9: By probably 0.25%.
8: Yeah, at first. Initial shock. And everybody go, wait a minute. I thought they lowered the rates. We've talked about this so many times. And yeah. So therefore, if it, you know, and, you know, so yeah, there you go. If they raise them and now lower them, they go up. If they raise the rates, mortgage rates may go back down, right?
9: They may go down a little bit. And let me explain why
8: the
9: that
8: dynamics,
9: is.
8: Right. Explain the dynamics of how that's not 100% directly related.
9: So we are in a time where things aren't normal as they always have been. But if they come in and they lower the rate for some reason, there will be basically a lot of happy people. And what they're going to do is they're going to take money that they've been storing away as cash. They're going to take money that's been being stored away in the safe haven of the bonds, and they're going to take that out and they're going to throw it into the stock market. So the stock market will go up, and the bonds, the yields on the bonds will go up, and our interest rates will go up. If they Yes. cut the rates, that's what will happen. If they raise the rates, that's not going to be good news for the stock market, but they're not everybody's going to take their money out of the stock market and put it into the bonds. What I've been seeing is people are taking their money out and putting it into cash,
8: yeah,
9: and not even putting it into the bonds. But we could see rates go down a little bit if they do raise our rates.
8: Yeah.
9: But I'm for let's keep it steady.
8: Yeah,
9: let's
8: keep it steady.
9: But, Kevin, if you're listening,
8: yeah,
9: please remember that all eyes and ears will be on not what you say so much, but how you say it.
8: Watch okay? that body language.
9: You got to have that enthusiasm. You got to sell it to the not only the American people, but the world.
8: Yeah, yeah.
9: So enough of that.
8: No, that's good. It's going to be an exciting week. It's going to be a new dawn, as they say. And it's going to be interesting to see how things go forward. And the thing is, Terry, there's so many dynamics. And I know inflationary we talked about. There's so many dynamics to this whole subject is really important. But at the end of the day, you and I both know rates are important on many fronts and many avenues. But at the end of the day, buyers need to know why it's important to shop and get the information to know who's a good lender, who's qualified like you, who does an amazing job, who explains things, who's patient in making sure there's not going to be any major problems unless you cause it out there. And all of a sudden, what do? You get great customer service. You get a competitive, you know, you are going to get a competitive rate, and you're going to get someone who cares enough to help you to do the best they can with what to work with to get the lowest monthly payment. And that is the thing that buyers, you should want more than anything else. And there's so many elements that go into that. And I just had a conversation last night with a buyer about this, and it was quite interesting. So I'll be sharing coming up a little bit more on some of those things. So, all right, anything else? And we're ready to get into this?
9: Let's go.
8: All right.
9: Let's go.
8: This one I call The Tale of Two Transactions. Terry, you remember that I think it was a book, movie, whatever, The Tale of Two Cities?
9: Yes.
8: All right. So I decided to name this whole segment of The Tale of Two Transactions, okay? It's we want, as real estate agents, and what I mean by this is there are transactions, whether you're selling or buying, that from our point of view, as real estate agents that have done this many years, many times, we look at this as how we'd grade it. It's either, that was pretty easy overall transaction, right? No dumpster fires, hell wasn't breaking loose, nobody's crying, nothing's getting thrown.
9: We call them slam dunks.
8: We can call them slam dunks, they're easier and everything. These are the ones that we would identify as pretty. It's pretty easy. That wasn't. Now, these are very rare transactions. We're talking 2, 3, 5% of the time out of 100, right? Then you have your medium, you know, had its challenges, certain aspects that was easy to negotiate and go through. Some of it's very difficult, a little bit tough, glitches here and there. But it was basically we would then call a normal transaction. We're not talking about things that are nuts right now about what's normal because nothing feels normal. And then the tale of the two transactions becomes, this is the transaction from where all hell broke loose and I said it. It's crazy. It's dumpster fire. It's out of control. It's the kind that causes us to say, oh, no. I am so glad I didn't have this when I started off in real estate. This is not the kind of transaction you want to have when you're brand new to this business. This is absolutely a nightmare. And this is so difficult for various reasons. And this is the one, Terry, to be honest with you, we just say, we want to just get this over. No matter what happens, we want to get over. Whether the buyer walks away or whether we got to fire the seller over it or this happens or that happens, whatever it is, this is just tough. So we have our tough, challenging ones that are really tough, and then you have your easier ones. And those numbers, like I said, I thank God that not every transaction, you know, is so challenging and tough to where you just hate it. You just hate all of it. It's just so crazy. I thank God that really there's only maybe, it's probably about 10 or 15% of transactions. 5 I would deem as, well, that was easy. And some of that's coming from my experience and what I know. And most are in the middle, somewhere in between with a mixture of things. So let's talk about this. Let's talk about you want to talk about the tough ones first? Let's talk about the tough ones.
9: Yeah, sure.
8: Let's go. Let's just, you know, when they say, I got good news and bad news, which one do you want first? Did you know that 95% of people say, give me the bad news? Because they know if there's good news, that's going to help things settle down and be good, and then we'll, like, forget about the bad stuff. So, as you know, real estate is more complex today than ever before, Terry. There's no divide. Just like loans. Loans are more complex, more information, more decisions, more people are on it and in it, the transaction, to be able to get it done and to make sure that the risk is low and all the elements they have to look at, the predictability, the sellability of the loans, and same with the houses. Same thing. There are so many moving parts. Terry, my seller and my buyer presentation, it has taken me 23 years and over 700 of these transactions to be able to get it definitive as I got it. And I love it. I absolutely love it. I mean, it's like the selling or buying Bible. I just give it to people and say, look, you just got to sit and read this. It may take 45 minutes to an hour, but I promise you, if you have any questions after this, You got a question if it's never been heard of by me, I'm surprised. It's something that's new that has cropped up in the industry that all of us have to endure and deal with because we never had to deal with that before. It's a new law. It's a new rule. It's a something that, you know, is like that. So I take crazy great pride, Terry, in the fact that I actually sit down with buyers and sellers. My interview stuff, my time together with them is very lengthy on the beginning. I warn people up front, it's going to be at least an hour or two. This isn't like, you know, 10 minutes, we're done. That would be a disaster, right, to not have that. And it's the same in your industry. How much time do you think with, you know, the complexities and all the ins and outs and educating people, what's about the average time that you feel most buyers are like, yeah, that was really worth it. That was good. I understand what's going to happen. I know it's complex. Thank you so much. What would you put a number on that as far as time frame, you think?
9: Well, if it's a first-time home buyer,
8: yeah,
9: you got to spend at least an hour with them. Okay.
8: Yeah.
9: So the couple that I met this past week, I actually drove down to James Madison and down to Harrisonburg,
8: mm-hmm,
9: and, you know, spent an hour and a half going over every little detail because that was important to them. Okay. So if they were buying a house for a second time, probably a face to face wouldn't be necessary. If they were buying a house for a third time, I may never even talk to them on the phone. It's just texting back and forth.
8: Wow.
9: So yeah, it all depends on the level of where they are, and it all depends on their personality. You know,
8: good.
9: There are some people out there that are stable, analytical people that are going to want as much information in as possible. There are other people that are A personalities that already know everything, and you don't have to explain anything to them because they've already
8: got a YouTube video.
9: They've done it all. So it really comes down to who you're dealing with, who the person is. But first time home buyers, I find it so very important to make sure they understand. Number one, understand. Number two, be comfortable.
8: Yeah.
9: Because it's huge. And you know, I always say, hey, when I'm out of your, you know, when I'm out of the picture, I'm not going to be the one making this mortgage payment.
8: Yeah. So, yeah, that's great. And that's why I've said to people, there is no stupid question, right? There's nothing. It's all relevant. It all makes sense because the last thing we want someone to feel in a consumer is not understanding something full well to where they can make great decisions. And that's why we do what we do. All right, tough ones. Here it is. I'm going to paint the scenario. Both of these are working with buyers is what I'm going to do first.
9: Okay.
8: All right, because then I'll get on the sell side eventually here a little bit. We're working with buyers. What would be deemed as a tough one? Here we go. We put in an offer, and we have to go back and forth, tons of negotiating, almost insulting the seller. Like, you know, the lower price, almost a low ball, and asking for everything. Closing costs, I want everything. I want you. That would be like on the front end, asking to fix things without even doing a home inspection yet. And it's like, whoa. Haven't even got to that yet. Like, time out. That's going to upset the seller. So these are the kind that the buyers are like, hey, I want this. All these things can be a little bit unrealistic in the beginning. But let's just say for sakes, we finally somehow, some way, we miraculously get to an agreement where the seller and buyer come to an agreement. Then comes the fun with home inspections, asking for everything. And there are times without a seller doing a pre-home inspection, pre-sale inspection, there's always the bigger idea of surprises, and who likes surprises, right? More than ever. We don't want those ever. So all of a sudden they do these inspections, and all of a sudden it's like, hey, surprise, let's start with the home inspections as far as big stuff. These aren't like maintenance issues. This isn't like, you know, a reverse polarity plug and, you know, a double tap wire and things like that. We're talking like it's got a foundation issue. It's they've had a structural engineer. They got to bring in a structural engineer, and maybe it does or doesn't have, you know, past inspections or warranties or anything done to the wall or anything. But at the end of the day, a little bit of moisture comes into the room, you know, into the basement. And then it failed. And then you've got the water failure. The water failed. It didn't pass. It's been vacant. 9 out of 10 homes that are vacant, the water's going to typically fail because of bacteria and chloroform being all that. But it fails for whatever reason. And then we get even into fun and the bigger stuff. Oh, my goodness. They're going to do a mold test. And the four-letter word, we don't know unless it goes to a lab, Terry, and let's say it's like failed mold. And then septic. Oh, man, the house is 60 years old. They pumped it out and they had work done to it, let's say 5 years ago even. What could possibly go wrong? And all of a sudden it fails. We go, what? And then all of a sudden we found out, yep, it needs the baffles put in. It needs the D-box redone. It needs a whole entire outlet collapse of a line, a whole entire line to the septic fields. It's terracotta pipe. It's 60 years old. It collapsed. It failed, or it has roots in it from trees growing around it. And all of a sudden, that has to be dug up and done. And on and on and on. Pest, the termite, the pest inspection fails. Terry, does this sound like a nightmare to you?
9: It does.
8: It's crazy. It
9: does. Run away.
8: It's just more, it's just nuts. Lots of negotiating. But here's the good news. The buyer doesn't run away from the house. They're like, this is our dream house. We want this house. So what do? It gets a little better. It's a nightmare, but we get the price down like, hey, I don't know, $15,000. You get the max amount of closing costs. Now we utilize that avenue, Terry, because there's maxes on that. We have ongoing negotiations. And here's the big thing. You know, all in all, we're trying to make things a win-win for all buyers and sellers. But at the end of the day, sellers are absolutely going out of their minds, stressed about all this. Is the buyer going to walk away? They're stressed out. They're going crazy. They've already moved on in this scenario, and it's wild. And then on this other side of the buyer, a lot of stress. What else could be happening? And these are all things that are unbeknownst to the seller, and they didn't even know that happened. So it could always get worse, but here's the end of the day. Everything can get a solution to work through. And I've had these kind of situations, and you have done the loan on the other side of it. Lender required repairs, or this needs done, or that needs done, and more documentation. It just gets crazier. But at the end of the day, it gets done, and sellers and buyers at the end, after all the stress and after the dumpster fire is put out, everybody's happy. So that segment is that one. We're going to talk next, coming up, about the easier ones with fewer and less challenges. Almost a perfect transaction. So, hey, guys, enjoy your weekend. Happy buying and selling. Terry and I are always here from your Frederick Real Estate Update. You guys take care. 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
15: A vote on proposed changes to Frederick City's pension system has been put on hold. According to the Frederick News Post, the City Council delayed action on amendments after members raised concerns about how the changes could affect employees and the long-term health of the retirement fund. Council members say they want more information before making a final decision on the proposal. The pension amendments have been under review as city leaders examine retirement benefits and future cost. The delay means additional discussion and analysis will take place before the council considers taking a vote at a future meeting. Montgomery County police are investigating after a teenage boy was shot Thursday evening in Silver Spring. Police responded to the 5,000 block of Silver Hill Court for a shooting and found the victim suffering from gunshot wounds. The teen was taken to the hospital with injuries that were described as serious but not life-threatening. The investigation remains active as police work to gather evidence and determine exactly what happened. Anyone with information is urged to contact Montgomery County Police. Cancer patients in West Virginia will soon have greater access to a treatment designed to reduce hair loss during chemotherapy. A new law known as Jessica Hoffman's Law requires health insurance carriers to cover scalp cooling systems beginning with 2027 policies. The devices work by reducing blood flow to the scalp, limiting the amount of chemotherapy that reaches hair follicles. Named for nursing leader and cancer survivor Jessica Hoffman, the law addresses a treatment that can cost around $1,800. West Virginia is now among a small number of states requiring the coverage. Diana Gibson, WFMD News.
16: News, I'm Daria Albinger. One person is dead and more than 20 injured after a tent collapsed at a church in Manita, Virginia during a church celebration last night.
17: The folks that observed it that were on scene indicated that when the high winds came through very quickly, the tent just catastrophically failed.
16: Bedford County Acting Fire and Rescue Chief Abby Johnston. The U.S. beat Paraguay 4-1 at L.A. Stadium last night in their opening match of the 2026 FIFA World Cup. The U.S. taking the lead just 7 minutes in.
18: Olisic running in now. In for Tyler Adams. Great first touch. Still Adams. Battling it tight.
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6: The 930 WFMD Skyscan forecast for Frederick and surrounding counties. A sunny day today with a high near 88. Then skies partly cloudy this evening with a low around 65. For Sunday, a chance of showers, possibly a thunderstorm in the afternoon with a high of 89. Sunday evening showers and thunderstorms could continue into the evening with a low of 62. 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
19: 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I'm your host, Steve Nibbs, and today I'll talk a little baseball here, specifically with the newly crowned 2026 state champions, Urbana Hawks. And with me from the Hawks team is the head coach for Urbana, Mr. Mike Fraunfelter. And Mike, very special moment for Urbana and for you. It's certainly a special day and a special meaning.
20: Coach Nibbs, thanks for having us. Yes, you know, after 21 seasons at being at Urbana, finally getting our first state championship for the program and for the school and for the Urbana community, it was an awesome, awesome feeling. And I'm so proud of not only the kids that, you know, that were there that played that day, but also, you know, all the kids that played for me throughout the years that came up so close, and, you know, this championship is for them also.
19: Indeed it is. And with us also are two seniors who had a hand in getting this state title. First, a senior second baseman, Aiden Welsh. Aiden, welcome to you, and congratulations.
21: Thank you.
19: Indeed. And also senior right fielder, Bill Swaney. And Bill, congrats to you, and welcome.
22: Yes, sir. Thank you.
19: Indeed. Coach, talk about you've been – the last 3 years have been years where you've been right on the doorstep, and finally it was able to get through the door here where you were a state finalist in 23 and 25 and a state semifinalist in 24. I would assume that all that led to, as far as momentum and motivation, so to speak, to this year. Talk about the dynamic at this club this year and how they were able to accomplish the feat of being a state champion?
20: You know, I think it goes back from last year, coming so close, losing in the bottom of the seventh in a one-run game. We lost 7-6 to Walter Johnson. And I think once we walked off that field, our mission was to get back and to

0: we went to Morgantown and we played two top teams from West Virginia. So, you know, I tried to prepare them for that moment to get back, to succeed, and get over the hump.
1: Indeed.
0: And they did an outstanding job.
1: Indeed they did. Looking at it's always a pleasure, as I know personally, to win a state championship. But that little icing on the cake to be the first, has that been able to sink in, Coach, as far as what little extra that means for you?
0: Yes, you know, each year we start out the season, our goal is to win a state championship, and we've had some great teams. I mean, teams that, you know, we just come up so close. You look over the last 15 years of our program, like, we are just so successful, and as many regional titles and conference titles and state semifinals and so on, and getting to two state championships before this, you know, I thought we had good enough teams to win it, and we just did not get the job done. And then for finally to have this team completely finish the job, and, you know, it just says a lot to being the first. And I said that these seniors are going to leave their legacy in terms of being the first program team to ever get it done. And they're always going to come back to Urbana and see that banner up on in the rafters in the gym that they're the first state champion.
1: Indeed. And that's a good segue there, guys. I know this is, again, I'll ask you the same question, and Aiden, will start with you. It's always great and a special and a goal, as Coach said, to win a state championship, but a little extra special thrown in there to be the first. What does it mean to you?
2: It's a great feeling, you know, being the first people to do it. So being part of history like that is pretty cool.
1: Indeed it is. Bill?
3: Yeah, you know, you walk into a gym or a school and, you know, nobody's looking at the middle of the banner. Everybody's looking at the first year to get that win. So, you know, it's a great feeling. It's great all around.
1: What, as you guys being seniors and gone through the last 3 years of being so close and now getting the title itself, what would be, in your mind, some valuable keys in order to obtain a state title? Bill, we'll start with you.
3: I think, you know, a really strong leadership throughout the team. You know, we're blessed to have really good leaders, I think, this year, great coaches. And I think just everybody just working towards a common goal. You know, everybody's got to be looking towards that goal, working towards it, and that ultimately will get you that victory.
1: Aiden?
2: Exactly what he said, just the mindset, goals, leaders, like all that. Gotta be one of the champions, you know?
1: Leading into that as well, guys, what did you learn and what did you apply as this year to as far as being the senior leader, and what are some important aspects to be an effective senior leader? Aiden?
2: Got to be determined to be the champion, you know, be the leader, let the guys behind you follow you.
1: Okay, Bill?
3: Yeah, like you said, it's always good to cast a good shadow over, you know, the underclassmen and juniors. Just allowing them to trust in you and to believe in you so that they can also trust and believe in themselves. And when that moment comes up, ultimately to perform to their best ability.
1: Would you think there's some tough love along the way, guys? Bill?
3: Oh, yeah, 100%.
1: Aiden?
2: Yeah, for sure.
1: Not always the most popular guy, right?
3: Oh, yeah.
1: Yeah, because sometimes you've got to be a little tough on the younger players. So, Aiden, you're going, congratulations, you're going to Pott State to play. Baseball, have you thought about a career choice?
2: Criminal justice.
1: Criminal justice, okay. Do you look, does it matter to you if you are able to come back to the area to continue your career, or does it matter?
2: It doesn't matter wherever I'm at, you know, to continue the career.
1: Okay. If things were to work out, would, and in a scenario would come about that you

0: would be able to do some coaching. Would that be something you would like to do?
1: Oh, yeah, for sure.
0: And it doesn't have to be around here specifically, but I'm sure Coach would love to have you back. That's for sure. Bill, I understand you're going to Hartford Community College to play baseball. Congrats on that. What are you looking to do as far as your career?
2: Right now, I think I'm going to take the path of business.
0: Okay. Would you like to come back to the area, stick around, or does it matter to you?
2: No, it doesn't really matter. I'm just looking for any real opportunity I can get, you know.
0: Okay. And how about if the scenario was right, would coaching be something you would consider?
2: Yeah, I'd love to coach.
0: Very good. You know, guys, now your moms are be looking for you to stick around. You know that, right?
2: Oh, yeah.
0: That's a given. You got to think about that. That's for sure. As you look at all 4 years, I know this year was very, very special, obviously. That goes without saying. But Bill, we'll start with you. Was there another favorite moment for you?
2: I mean, I guess I'd have to say the state championship, you know.
0: Okay.
2: It was a close game, you know, going the whole way through and ended up blowing up and later in the game. It was a great feeling.
0: Was there any other time during your 4 years at Urbana that you will remember other than the state title?
2: Oh, definitely the semifinal game against Brodnick last
0: okay.
2: year.
0: Okay.
2: That's definitely one to remember.
0: Okay. Aiden, how about you?
3: Got to be probably sophomore year when I walked it off in the regionals.
0: Ooh, nice. That's a special moment for sure. Guys, you see that the success you've had at Urbana, state semifinal, state finalist, state semi, state finalist, state champion. That's quite a career in high school as far as the level of playing and getting to a high level game. You have a lot of young boys that are, I'm sure, been watching you come out and cheer for you and looking to emulate you guys and seeing how the success that you've had and want to be like you in that way, not only while you're playing in high school, but getting a chance to play at the next level. What kind of advice would you give those young boys as far as the whole package when you're talking about playing baseball and then also going to college and the educational piece as well? Bill?
2: With baseball, you know, it's a very mental sport, so always believe in yourself, always trust in yourself, and educational-wise, keep your grades up. Do good in school. It's a big factor to going and playing in college.
0: Aiden?
3: Be dedicated with the grind. Be obsessed with getting better every day.
0: Certainly, you guys have found that out for sure. Coach, I'm sure that these two young men had an impact on your program. Talk a little bit about these two fellas.
4: Well, Aiden is one of those scrappy leadoff type hitters that he's just hard to get out. You know, once he gets on base, you know he's gonna steal a base. He's been playing second base for us the last 3 years. And, you know, he's just a hard-nosed type of player. Billy's one of those kids that just steps up in big moments. Every time it seemed like we need a big moment or a big hit or a big play, Billy always seemed like he came through in a clutch. You know, like it was a scoreless game in the state championship game, bases loaded. Billy comes up and, you know, with two strikes, hits a ball, our first hit of the game, gets a two RBI single. And then later in the game, he hits a two RBI triple. So, you know, he kind of, throughout his career, always had big time moments to where he came through in the clutch.
0: And then certainly with the leading the county and RBIs both years says something there as well, Coach.
4: Mm-hmm. Yep, he's an RBI machine. he just came through in the clutch. You know, when you have that many RBIs in two seasons, I think we're like 76. You must be doing something right.
0: Indeed you are. Talk about the standard. What is the standard now? The bullseye has been on your back, but now it's definitely implanted on your back, Coach. So what's the standard and how do you move forward?
4: You know, I think once, as a program, once we got this monkey off our back, we can kind of, I think as a whole program, even the kids, we can just relax now and go, you know, once the playoffs come, we know what it takes to win. We knew what it took to win before. We just couldn't win the last one. So, you know, and it's people don't realize how hard it is. Like, you know, it's a lot different than other sports where you can throw your, you know, your best team out there every day. With baseball, you can't throw your best pitcher every game.
0: Nope.
4: So, you know, you never know what you're going to get each day. And they're high school kids. You know, you're not using your best pitcher every game. So that's what makes it so difficult to win a state championship. And then, you know, I even, on the ride back from Aberdeen, I even talked to some of the younger kids. I was like, now you got that feeling. Mm-hmm. You're ready to win another one. And a lot of them were like, yep, we're going to do it again. So, you know, with the seniors, they set the mark. And now it's for the younger guys in the program to continue establish the legacy that they built.
0: Without question. Guys, it's certainly an aspect here that I have rarely seen. Both of you were switch hitters. Aiden, we'll start with you. How did that come about?
3: My hitting coach, Jeremy Long, he started me when I was like maybe 11, 12, and then just stuck with it since then, you know.
0: Do you have a favorite side?
3: Definitely the left side.
0: Ah, okay. All right, do you throw right?
3: Yeah.
0: Okay, but you like that left side. I get that.
3: Oh, yeah.
0: And certainly that has got to be something you can really use to your benefit during the course of a game.
3: Oh, yeah.
0: Bill, how about you? How did it all get started? And is it, does it take long? Or I would assume you'd have to continue practicing in order to be efficient on either side of the plate.
2: Yeah, same as Aiden. I started with Jeremy Long when I was about 11. But, you know, it wasn't consistent off of pitchers until high school. But, yeah, it definitely takes a long time getting those reps in. Difficult.
0: Did you have a favorite side?
2: Oh, of course, the left side.
0: Of course, the left side. I love the softball. That's great. Coach, you've been now over 20 years coaching, which that's like a 2x4 between my eyes because I've known you since you've been here in Frederick County, and that tells you how old I am. And I'm sure you feel you feel the same as far as how the past the years have gone by. As far as the keys to getting a consistent and competitive program, what have you now find are the things that are pretty much you need to have in order to maintain that consistency and competitiveness?
4: Well, one thing, I'm very fortunate to have a great community. You know, the Urbana community with athletics. I mean, you look at all the sports that we have that are successful with lacrosse and, you know, our track and our soccer and, you know, the years past of football. But I'm very fortunate where I teach and where I coach that I have plenty of players, talented players that come through our program. But overall, once they come in, they buy into our program. And I think it's just, you know, from, like I said before, the seniors kind of have passed the tradition down. Once those kids, freshmen, come in, they see how hard whatever senior group it was, if it was this year's group or last year's group, but they see how hard those seniors work and they see how hard we work as a program, in the weight room, the things that we establish them to do in the off season. And, you know, usually the only time I don't see them is during the summer when they go play summer ball. But once they come back to school, you know, we have baseball class in the school where we lift and work out. And then they play summer, fall ball together. And then in the winter, they do their own workouts with a certain training coach that we use. And then once March 1st hits, we start the season. And, you know, they are together all the time, and I think it brings a unity of building that program.
0: Without question, Mike. Guys, we're running low on time here as this goes by so quickly. As far as leaving something behind, what would be something you want to make sure, or and you may have done this already, with the younger players who are going to come in behind you, what would be something that you wanted to leave with them to make sure they understand if they want to continue doing, having this success, you need to do this? Aiden?
3: Take advice from people like in front of you, ahead of you. Like, everybody's got something to say, and whether you like it or not, it's going to make you better.
0: Bill?
2: Trust in yourself, believe in yourself and your team, and expect to win and refuse to lose.
0: There you go. Good advice, guys. Coach, you're looking to continue this success. Do you see anything? And I don't know if there is anything, but would there be anything to tweak about how the playoffs are run, or anything concerning baseball that may change the game a little bit or tweak it in the future?
4: You know, I always would love the fact if we were in the regional or sectional, we could have a double elimination. There's too many times that just a team comes out and has one bad game and they're eliminated, and you know that's the chance you take in a. You know, a single elimination format, but you know, baseball, it's a funny game. You know, a couple bad hops or a blooper here and there, and your season may be over, and you work so hard all year and you lose one game and you're done. So there, if I could change anything for, you know, the playoff system, it would be have less teams and a double elimination format in your regional tournament or section.
0: I understand that kind of ties in with the next level, what they do as far as their champions, you know, their regional, super regionals, etc. And like you said, and it makes sense to me too, because you want to get the best team going forward. That best team may not have shown up against in that one game, but the second game, yes, if they don't, okay, so be it. There you are.
4: And then some teams only have one good pitcher, and that one good pitcher beats you, and your season's over. You know, so when you have a double elimination, I think it works itself out that, you know, the cream rises to the top, and you know, teams can move on and not just, you know, get eliminated after one bad day.
0: I agree with you, Mike. Guys, I certainly want to thank you for today, Aiden. Thank you for taking the time. Congratulations again on the state title. Congrats on going to Pott State. Good luck there, and I'm sure Coach will keep an eye on you. We appreciate it, and thank you, and good luck.
3: Yeah, thank you.
0: And Bill, good luck to you at Hartford. We'll be keeping an eye on the success that you have. Congrats on the state title as well, and we certainly want to wish you the best going forward.
2: Yes, sir. Thank you.
0: Indeed. Mike, always a pleasure. I hope this becomes a tradition.
4: I hope so, too.
0: Indeed, because it's certainly, I enjoy talking baseball or sports with you anyway, and you're certainly a mainstay here in the county. Urbana is fortunate to have you there, and we are glad that you are there and continuing the legacy of quality baseball in Frederick County. Thank you for your time today. Congrats again on the state championship.
4: Well, thank you, Coach. I mean, I've been in this county a long time. You remember me from high school, so.
0: Yes, sir.
4: You know, I just keep on going, and we're just going to keep on trying to win another one.
0: Indeed, and that's what's always special about it, having graduates come back and do what you're doing. Thanks again. You've been listening to Frederick County Weekend Sports Show here on 930 WFMD. I'm your host, Steve Nibbs, and we'll see you next week.
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7: Deal or no deal? I'm Daria Albinger. Fox News, the war in Iran continues as the U.S. waits on a peace deal with Tehran. Fox's Rich Edson says the sticking point appears to be Iran's nuclear program.
8: American and Iranian officials say they've made significant progress in negotiations on a ceasefire agreement. Senior administration official says the two sides are about 80 to 85% of the way there. Iranian Foreign Minister Abbas Araghchi writes a deal, quote, has never been closer. Pending its finalization, the media should refrain from entering speculation about its content. Specifics are unclear, though a senior administration official suggested an initial phase would extend the ceasefire for 60 days when Iran would reopen the Strait of Hormuz, agree to dismantle its nuclear material and ship it out of the country, and end its support for terrorist groups across the region. If Iran hits certain performance metrics, then it could receive access to billions in frozen assets.
7: Vice President Vance says Iran must first meet its obligations before seeing any economic benefits. Congress left on a week-long break without extending a key intelligence tool. Fox's Chad Pergram is in Washington.
9: Legal authority for the government's foremost intelligence-gathering weapon to foil terrorism, FISA Section 702, expires. There's worry about unprecedented vulnerabilities this summer. A bipartisan coalition tanked an emergency FISA extension in Congress. FISA siphons the calls, emails, and texts of foreign intelligence targets. But a court ruling says the government can still track suspect communications, despite a lapse in the law. However, it's unclear if telecommunications companies will provide digital breadcrumbs to the government, lacking a congressional safeguard. Croner, the FISA expert, says people shouldn't worry now.
7: But intelligence officials say they are worried about tracking because they say FISA goes with all of the existing data. 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
7: Another attempt by Tyler Robinson's attorneys to delay his next hearing has been denied. Robinson is charged in the murder of Charlie Kirk. Fox's Claudia Cowan with more from Provo, Utah.
13: Charlie Kirk's accused assassin, Tyler Robinson, lost his latest bid to postpone his preliminary hearing. His lawyers wanted to hit pause while they appealed the judge's ruling allowing cameras in the courtroom to the Utah Supreme Court. The defense also asked the judge to sanction the prosecution for talking to reporters. Prosecutor Christopher Ballard said he had to set the record straight.
14: We were concerned about the media stories that were saying, first of all, that the bullet, in fact, did not match, and that therefore we had no case, that we had brought a groundless prosecution. That was our concern.
13: The judge says he'll issue his ruling on June 22nd, with the preliminary hearing set to begin July 6th. In Provo, Utah, Claudia Cowan, Fox News.
7: A Ukrainian drone attack killed one person and injured three in Russia's southern Krasnodar region, part of Kyiv's campaign of strikes on military and energy targets deep inside Russia. Russian news outlets reporting that a Black Sea export terminal transported terminal during crude oil was heavily set on fire. Petroleum products and liquefied gas in the village of Volna was also damaged, we're told. The U.S. men's soccer team won the first World Cup match played on U.S. soil since 1994, beating Paraguay 4-1 at L.A. Stadium last night after taking the lead early in the first half. Stars and Stripes expanded their lead.
15: Olisek running in now. In for Tyler Adams. Great first touch. Still Adams. Battling a tight end. Goes in! Flo Balogun celebrates. The flag is staying down. It's 2-0 for the United States.
7: The U.S. will meet Australia next Friday in Seattle. I'm Daria Albinger. This is Fox News.
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17: I'm Michelle Polino in theaters.
18: Take the sword.
17: Masters of the Universe. After being separated for 15 years, the Sword of Power leads Prince Adam back to Eternia, where he discovers his home is under the fiendish rule of Skeletor. To save his family and his world, Adam must embrace his true destiny as He-Man, the most powerful man in the universe. Scary Movie 6. 26 years after outrunning a familiar mass killer, the Core Four are back in the crosshairs, and no horror movie IP is safe. Power Ballad sees Paul Rudd as a past his prime wedding singer who meets fading boy band star Nick Jonas during a gig. The two bond over music when Jonas turns one of Rudd's songs into a hit. Rudd sets out to reclaim the recognition he believes he deserves. Streaming on Netflix, Office Romance. Jennifer Lopez and Brett Goldstein lead a romantic comedy about a secret workplace tryst. That's Fox on Film on Fox News.
19: The 930 WFMD sky scan forecast for Frederick and surrounding counties. A sunny day today with a high near 88. Then skies partly cloudy this evening with a low around 65. For Sunday, a chance of showers, possibly a thunderstorm in the afternoon with a high of 89. Sunday evening showers and thunderstorms could continue into the evening with a low of 62. 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
21: Hello again, everyone. Jimmy Key with you, and welcome once again to 4-State Focus. We are going to talk about art festivals and music festivals in downtown Frederick, and there's nobody else better right now to talk about it than Carrie Delente, board chairman of SilverVox.org, and Melissa Winteringham, director of operations and festival experience. We are going to talk about the upcoming SilverVox Arts Festival. Carrie and Melissa, thank you so much for joining us today on 4-State Focus.
22: Thanks for having us.
23: Yeah, thanks for having us, for sure. This is exciting.
21: For people hearing about SilverVox for the first time, what is the mission of the organization? What inspired the organization's creation?
22: Our mission is pretty simple. It's creativity connects us. It's about, you know, bringing creators and audiences back together physically. And, you know, this festival is really about bringing them physically in downtown venues, on sidewalks and conversations, live music scenes, shared creative experiences. I feel, you know, streaming entertainment has really made people isolated in my mind, and people stay home and they consume content alone. And we're really about, you know, Frederick already has this incredible creative energy, right? Filmmakers, musicians, artists, fine artists, you know, small businesses. We're a historic venue. We have educators, we have nonprofits, we have a lot of venues. You know, what don't we have, right? And we saw an opportunity to really unite all of that into something immersive and something that can, you know, transform the city.
21: I have to agree with you, because I'm finishing up consuming the entire Yellowstone franchise. And I have to admit, I was not a television watcher, but if you can't find something on you want to watch right now, you're not looking. Melissa, your title is Director of Festival Experience and Operations. Talk to me about what you're doing and what does the role actually involve when you're preparing for a major festival like this.
23: How much time do you have? I'll say, first of all, I wanted to note that if you're just hearing about SilverVox, you're not alone. It's brand new. It's something that we created, as Carrie noted, because we felt there was a very big opportunity here in Frederick and a need for it nationally, even, you know, touching on, we have Sundance, of course, which is a legacy thing that we know that Robert Redford blessed us all with for all these almost 50 years. And then, of course, South by Southwest, if you're not familiar, you should be there. It's an awesome festival out in Austin. And we really wanted to be this East Coast destination for the East Coast. It doesn't really have that spot in Frederick, such a perfectly geographically placed location. And with that, my job as festival experience is to really show that off. And that means to me, unfortunately is not as sexy as, you know, A-list celebrity, which is exciting to have, but it's more for me the festival goers experience. Like, where's the bathroom? And is that clearly marked? And where's, you know, how do I pick up my ticket? And what's that registration ticket process look like so that I'm not waiting in a giant line to find out that I was in the wrong line? You know, so just those really, it seems rudimentary things, but they really do make a difference, you know, just kind of giving people that opportunity to get really into their willing suspension of disbelief when they're in a show, because all those other things have been taken care of. And it was a festival that was seamless with an experience that they want to talk about and come back to.
21: You're right. It all does seem like all of the talent and activity is all west of Mississippi. This is a really neat way to put Frederick on the map. And who knows, this could balloon into its own Cannes Film Festival or its own Red Rock Music Festival. That would be a really cool thing. Now tell me.
23: There's some cool festivals like Tribeca in New York in the Northeast and kind of peppered throughout, but we just don't think that there's anything of this caliber that's really a stakeholder in the Mid-Atlantic. It's really unfortunate because it's such an accessible location to, you know, spidering up and down the whole Eastern Seaboard.
21: Silver Fox combines film, music, and community conversation in a unique way. How would you describe the overall vision of, in particular, the upcoming Silver Fox Film and Music Festival?
22: I think we wanted Silver Fox to feel immersive and alive, right? So a lot of the film festivals stay in one lane and, you know, they're either music or they're film. And then sometimes they're even very specific as to what content they'll allow to be played or to shown to the audiences. And we are really trying so hard to be very diverse. We have a dance track. We have a jazz track. We have, you know, panels coming in from Broadway. We actually are doing experimental films. Now, most people will not touch that because that gets very artsy and can, you know, it's a little, you know, risque, I guess. And we're doing that. And one of the, you know, some of the judges actually said one of the films that's going to be there is one of the best films they have ever seen. And so that content in other, you know, in other venues would not be shown. So we're really trying to just kind of span and be very different from the other festivals by having as many tracks and as many, you know, we want to get into performing arts for, you know, in the coming years and, you know, show those voices as well.
23: Creativity connects us again, as our mission statement really does lean into what Carrie just said, is that we're diversifying this festival because film and music, like today, we don't have film without music. And we don't have music generally sometimes without film as well. These amazing artists have really integrated film into their stage performances. And so they really already kind of work in tandem. And so we're adding all these elements to really drive that point home that creativity connects us.
21: This year's festival is coming up in June. We're like really close now. What can audiences expect from this year's event? This is an inaugural event. You can't depend upon your experiences from the past. What do you hope to lay the groundwork for this year for the next year's festival?
23: I will say that we actually have had a couple of, with the team that we've put together, there's a lot of experience. And in particular, Clark Klein, this has been heavily built on the backbone of his legacy that he started 20 years ago with the 72 Festival. If you're not familiar, please look it up. It's amazing. And it's been happening here in Frederick at the Weinberg for 20 years, coming on 21 this year. So we do have that to sort of lean into, which was a definite inspiration for this festival.
22: Yeah, I think to answer your question, I think there's something for everyone. You know, we have over 125 films. We have live music performances at JoJo's, at the Weinberg, at the Met. We have talks. We have workshops. We have podcasts going on, you know, interviewing the audiences. We have midnight movies, midnight horror movies. We have family programming. So we do have a whole kids line at the Y Arts Center. We have, you know, special community experiences. We have parties all over the place, and they're popping up. There's like pop-up parties happening as we speak right now. And this is all happening across the town, right? So it's a walking, I think this is something that I've had a really hard time kind of getting into people's brains. It's like you can go to the Weinberg for a, you know, a music performance, head over to the Y Arts to bring your kids to see some special kids programming. Some of the major highlights include performances by Kishibashi, Cults, Dive, appearances from Broadway talents. We have six movies screening connected to Sundance and South by Southwest that we're actually bringing here from those festivals. We have the Rocky Horror programming. We have filmmaker Q&As. Programming. Yeah. So there's really, really something for everybody.
21: You have a chance with the upcoming Music and Film Festival to get in on the ground level and see stuff that may be considered several years from now, albeit groundbreaking.
23: We have the documentary from that Richard O'Brien's son wrote, Linus O'Brien, and he'll actually be here for Q&A after the screening of the documentary.
21: You know, they showed that movie at a theater in Key West every night for like 20 years.
22: Really?
21: I can't imagine that he thought that it would become what it did become, but you never can tell. The people that you select to do these kind of festivals, like, can become superstars in the not too distant future. How do you go about selecting those films and performances and individuals that become part of that festival lineup?
22: Well, you know, based on our mission, we're really looking for authenticity, originality, emotional impact, really creators, right? That are, you know, not, you know, creators that have an artistic voice, and then trying to diversify that. We're less interested in, you know, especially just as we get off the ground, necessarily celebrity status. We're really looking for people that we can grow and, you know,
23: grow with and
22: help them on their journey.
21: So it becomes a bit of an incubation process, so to speak.
23: Hopefully, yeah.
21: A lot of this is going to take place at the historic Weinberg Center. And for those of you who haven't been to the Weinberg, it's an amazing place. It's truly a theater for the arts and plays and music acts. And we have that right here in our Frederick community. What role does that venue play in the festival experience and in Silver Box's overall mission?
22: Well, you know, it definitely serves as one of the anchor venues for the festival. But what's fun about this is that we have, you know, equal programming, if not more programming, at some of the other venues, right? Like, we have the Met, their new stages. I don't know if you've seen them. They're amazing. They're so beautiful. We have, you know, the White Arts Center, the Delaplane. We're going to be having panels and music at the Delaplane. We have, you know, the Frederick Center. We have JoJo's, who just joined us. Blue Elephant, who just joined us. Melissa, who am I missing?
23: Warehouse Cinemas, which is off the footprint. Yep. As far as the footpath goes, but they're very amazing collaborators and excited to join. And that's, you know, a lot of these relationships are just getting started. So I think it's a total I was adding up because I'm working on a very intense schedule right now for our not to be left out amazing. We have about 100 plus volunteers that are going to help on the boots on the ground, you know, make all this happen logistically. But I think it's 14 different places at any given day that, you know, people will just be overwhelmed in a positive way. You know, we've said from the beginning, the best problem to have is that there's too many things to decide from that you are excited to go to as you map out your festival experience and schedule.
21: Volunteer support is critical for anything like this. If you have somebody who wants to volunteer, what kind of opportunities available? I would imagine everybody from crowd direction or that type of thing. What kind of opportunities are available for people who want to help you guys and this festival directly?
23: Well, there's a volunteer intake form on our website at silverboxfest.com. They can go and fill that out, and it asks them what their specialties are. So, you know, first off, we want to know, what do you want to do? You know, even if you studied IT, but now you want to be, you know, involved more with, you know, hospitality or, you know, wherever you are in your journey and what you have to offer and want to do, we have a place for that. We have an amazing coordination team that's taking all that data and then helping implement that into the schedule. So we have ticket scanners, we've got registration people, we've got merch people, we've got greeters that just on the street, just in case someone looks lost and they've never been to Frederick before and they can't find the door to the Met, you know, or things like that. And they're going to be in these wonderful teal, bright blue shirts. So they'll be very recognizable. But yeah, so there's just a gamut of different things that we have this amazing volunteer army, really. We just did training. They got some light first aid training so that, God forbid, if anything happens, there's, you know, a little bit of, you know, what to do and how to execute an emergency. So yeah, we're, you know, building this army that hopefully will come back for more next year. Moderators are a big thing too. So we have, with these Q&As, we've got a lot of films. So there's a one about a broadcast journalist, I believe. So there's different moderators that we'd like to place in those positions to sort of interview live in front of people. So that might be an opportunity that would be a, it's a special skill to be able to pivot, you know, in front of a live audience and be able to keep your cool and, you know.
21: So beyond volunteering, what are some of the ways that the public at large can support the organization throughout the year? Other than the festival, do you have monthly events, other type of activities going on off and on throughout the year? How can they get exposed to these kind of events or presentations other than during the Music and Arts Festival time?
23: Well, this is a brand new festival, so we are literally creating the wheel as we go along, but we've always had our sights on and have put our toe in the water a little bit with a Road to Vox, like Road to Silver Vox programming that happens throughout the year. We started a podcast. So there's, those have started weeks ago where you can hear or contribute to a podcast and listen to that. We have had fundraiser events throughout the year. You know, it's a nonprofit at our core. So we always need to get in the ears of people that have, you know, donation dollars that they want to give to a good cause. So we have those events throughout the year. And then we're also planning to do some workshops. And, you know, if we've got a, you know, we heard Steven Spielberg was coming to Frederick. So we're going to put him in front of a group of, you know, wannabe directors and have workshops over at our Silverbox Filmmaker Lounge. And so, yeah, just lots of things throughout the year that's coming that we'll be planning. And then, of course, I think the community can always support by sharing and following us along on our Instagram and social media. So that, you know, we all know now the power of social media, the like and share and what that means. And just being able to have a captive audience that follows along for all of these updates is a huge thing for us as we roll out different initiatives and information. So that's at SilverVoxFest on Instagram. And you can find us really easily on Facebook as well.
21: So tell me, some of these podcasts, can you get them on, like, I use Amazon Music, I use Audible, I use Odyssey. Where is your podcast distributed from?
23: Go ahead, Carrie, if you know. I think it's just on all of our podcast channels. I've had zero trouble, and I'm not necessarily very technologically savvy, but I've found them very easily. Just I've been using Spotify to find it, but yeah, it should be easy to find.
21: And you mentioned the one that I was wanted to really ensure that I mentioned, and I forgot all about it. But yeah, Spotify, there you go. Independent film and arts organizations, they've had a lot of challenges in recent years. They have the same issues with funding and political wins and things like that that all of us do. What have been some of the biggest hurdles for Silverbox, and how's the organization adapted? Have you had to pivot in another direction when it comes to either funding or collaboration or stuff like that?
22: I mean, I think launching
23: a loaded one.
22: A brand new independent arts festival is incredibly ambitious, by the way. So everything, you know, we've faced everything. We faced funding, logistics, coordination, awareness. You know, those are all obviously real challenges. But I think the one reason that we've been able to continue and make it this first year, and believe me, there were times where, you know, we were worried we were going to have to wait another year. But, you know, the community got behind us. And I think that the people just really, once they heard and understood our vision, they believed in it. And, you know, when people believe in a vision, they will gather around you. And the collaboration, the volunteer energy, I mean, the partnerships that have happened across town, these venues are, you know, they're giving us their space. They're helping us with staff. They've all come together around the table and they've all believed in us. And, you know, so we're all staying focused on really building something authentic and community centered. And it's been magical to me to see these people come together and, you know, keep us all going.
23: One of our first partnership meetings, I was just looking around the table. It was unbelievable to see an entire community of representatives, you know, from Weinberg, Delaplane, where just everyone, every venue, so excited to join in and ask how they can help, which is, and the Y, of course, the Y has been an amazing, amazing resource.
21: So you light this candle and it launches and it becomes the beautiful thing that you hope it does. What are your long-term goals for Silverbox and for the festival over the next few years? You guys, I realize this is your inaugural event and it's a little bit early until you see what works and what doesn't, or what attracts people and what doesn't. Do you have any long-term goals or near future goals to present something different or something? Have you sit around and discussed, oh, gee, I wish we'd have thought of that this year, but we don't have time to plug it in. Let's do it next year. Have you faced that type of thing?
23: We have an amazing group of, I think Carrie particularly and myself have ideas for days. We have no shortage of ideas. For this first year, we had to really focus on film and music, but I would say that we've talked about, you know, adding in the other arts, theater. We've got a dance track, as Carrie mentioned, this year, but, you know, we've also thought about spoken word was even brought up. So I think implementing other arts would be something that we're excited to add. But again, we just needed to sort of walk before we run in that direction. And then expanding, you know, we talked about using the band shell outside, but outside elements bring a whole new logistical situation. So we'd love to, you know, be able to expand into the outside areas, but, you know, that means tents, which mean money. And so, so I think that's some big pipe dreams we've got for sure, but we're still trying to get through this June.
1: Yeah, I think one of the big things we really had to control ourselves on, especially me, is keeping it downtown, because we have so many other venues that wanted to get involved.
23: The baseball.
1: You know, we're talking about doing a big, you know, big rock and roll event there with fireworks, and so we'll probably see them come into play next year. But we're just, you know, it's, you know, we have all these high schools. I mean, some of these high schools have amazing theaters. We ended up actually bringing in Hood at the very last minute, but that wasn't something we had planned. We really wanted to keep it downtown. So I think just expanding, going out down 40, you know, bringing people into Frederick and just taking them around the county and experience. If you think about Sundance, right, they have Sundance in Park City as well as Salt Lake City, right? But we have all of this right here in our town within 15-minute drive. So definitely expanding the demographics is something. And I think, too, you know, for me, it's not just let's create a festival. It really was for me is how do we create a long-term cultural identity for Frederick and how and really proving that creativity can really transform a city. And so I think that's, you know, what I would love to see is that we're on every map and, you know, we become this major festival that people just want to come into.
21: And finally, if you could leave listeners with one reason why they should come experience this year's Overvox Film and Music Festival, what would it be?
1: I think it's, you know, it's being part of the beginning of something special. You know, I want people 10 years from now to say, I was there. I was there at the first year and I still am coming and it's 10 years later, right? Silverbox is really, you know, it's about discovery, connection, creativity, and shared experiences. And, you know, I just want people to say, I was there in year one.
21: I can relate to that because there was a guy by the name of Jimmy Buffett who I saw.
1: Who?
21: Yeah, that guy. The cost to get into his show was included with the price of admission to the amusement park that he was playing.
23: Wow.
21: And I walked in there in the summer of 1972 and saw him and heard him and followed that man till I saw one of the last concerts he put on before he passed away. But I have that's the type of thing that you can experience when you come to a festival like this. Somebody who has not made a name for themselves, but just sit around and wait, they may become larger than life in a pretty short order. One final thought, run down once again, if you would for me, the website where they can go to get volunteering information, what if they want to support or if they want to get information about this year's festival specifically, where do you go and what do you click on?
23: So the website is silvervoxfest.com. You can buy all your tickets or passes and, you know, create your schedule on how you want to fest and how you want to explore the over the course of 4 days. We have on that page, there's a volunteer form at the bottom where you can fill that out and apply to talk to someone about how you can help. We also have a donation page there if you want to financially get involved. And then on social media, we've got on Instagram and Facebook, we're at SilverVoxFest. With our handle.
21: Carrie and Melissa, our time is up, and I thank you so much for yours. Once again, ladies and gentlemen, we have been speaking to Carrie Delente, chairman of silvervox.org, and Melissa Winchingham, the director of operations and festival experience, and the upcoming inaugural festival, the Silvervox Film and Music Festival here in Frederick. Ladies, I thank you so much. I appreciate it. Thanks once again for participating in the interview. We look forward to talking to you sometime next year for the second iteration.
23: Thanks, Jimmy.
21: Of the Music and Arts Festival.
23: Hey, we hope to see you there.
21: Folks, this is Jimmy Key. You've been listening to 4 State Focus. Thank you so much for listening. Have a good day.
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3: The call on Fox is Team USA defeated Paraguay 4-1 for Lauren Balogun, 2 goals. Christian Pulisic, 2 assists. Team USA will face Australia next Friday. Elsewhere, multiple outlets report that England's equipment truck was burglarized en route from Florida to Kansas City. Personalized game cleats belonging to its star players and other gear was stolen. Most of the items have since been recovered, and 2 people have been arrested in connection with the burglary. In Major League Baseball today, the New York Yankees placed outfielder Trent Grisham on the 10-day injured list with a strained right hamstring.
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30: 2 women wanted in connection with the homicide of a 67-year-old Montgomery County woman are now behind bars in Ohio. Police say Vanessa Tognero Henderson and Samantha Rebell were captured in Genoa after a local resident spotted them from media reports about the case. Investigators say Hilde Henderson was found dead inside her apartment at the Charter House on Fenwick Lane in Silver Spring after police responded to a welfare check on May 26th. Evidence collected during the investigation led detectives to charge both women with first-degree murder. Henderson's death was ruled a homicide caused by blunt force trauma. The suspects are awaiting extradition back to Maryland. Montgomery County Police are investigating after a teenage boy was shot Thursday evening in Silver Spring. Officers responded to the 5,000 block of Silver Hill Court for a shooting and found the victim suffering from a gunshot wound. The teen was transported to a hospital with injuries that were described as serious but not believed to be life-threatening. Detectives have not released information about a suspect or what may have led to the shooting. The investigation remains active as police work to gather evidence and determine exactly what happened. Anyone with information is being urged to contact Montgomery County Police. Cancer patients in West Virginia will soon have greater access to a treatment designed to reduce hair loss during chemotherapy. A new law known as Jessica Huffman's Law requires health insurance carriers to cover scalp cooling systems beginning with 2027 policies. The devices work by reducing blood flow to the scalp, limiting the amount of chemotherapy that reaches hair follicles. Named for nursing leader and cancer survivor Jessica Huffman, the law addresses a treatment that can cost around $1,800. West Virginia is now among a small number of states requiring the coverage, a move aimed at improving quality of life for patients during cancer treatment. For Mid-Maryland's Radio News Center, I'm Jimmy Key on 930 WFMD.
0: News. I'm Paul Stevens. Looks like we may be getting closer to a peace deal between the U.S. and Iran. Both sides saying different things, though.
4: Iranian media says billions in sanctions relief would be available up front at the signing. The Trump administration says not so fast. Vice President J.D. Vance says Iran will not be receiving any cash up front or sanctions relief for signing the Memorandum of Understanding.
0: Fox's Lucas Tomlinson at the White House. A kid's lemonade stand in Boston robbed. The hunt is on for the suspects.
5: Cops say two children were engaged in the time-honored American tradition of setting up a table and selling lemonade when a pair of suspects robbed their sales, reported to be about $50. Authorities say the suspects are themselves young, about 14 and 11 years old.
0: And that is Fox's Eric Sean with that update. 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
6: The 930 WFMD Skyscan forecast for Frederick and surrounding counties. A sunny day today with a high near 88. Then skies partly cloudy this evening with a low around 65. For Sunday, a chance of showers, possibly a thunderstorm in the afternoon with a high of 89. Sunday evening showers and thunderstorms could continue into the evening with a low of 62. 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
6: And the time has arrived to take a look at some of the highlights from our local talk shows on WFMD from earlier in the week. I'm your host, Frank Mitchell. It's the Weekend Free Talk Express, and we begin with Bob Miller, the morning mayor, and the Morning News Express. A frequent guest is the mayor of the city of Frederick, and that's Michael O'Connor.
9: Let's talk about the budget.
10: Okay.
9: Okay, so last time that you and I had talked, you had submitted the budget, you were done, and then there was some changes to the budget. And you and I had talked about the council can't add to the budget.
10: No, they can.
9: Oh, they can. Okay, sorry. Okay.
10: The way the process in the city works is I submit my budget on April 1st, and then it goes to the council for their hearings and discussions and questions to staff and others about whatever it is they want to talk about when it comes to the budget. I still have some measure of control up until May the 14th. According to the charter, May the 14th is the last day that I can submit an amendment to my budget. And if I submit an amendment to my budget, then that is the budget that the council has to deliberate on between May 14th and June 20th, which is the drop dead date for the council to adopt a budget. So we watched and listened to the conversations that they had, the department questions they asked between April 1st and May 13th. And on May 14th, we submitted a budget amendment that we believed addressed most of the concerns and the questions and the things that members of the council still wanted to see included in the budget. And they are scheduled to adopt the budget this coming Thursday evening. We've not gotten any indication that there are additional changes that they wish to make. So hopefully this is a pretty quiet close to the budget season in the city of Frederick. We'll see.
9: When you say we, are you just you? Because, I mean, you know, the buck stops with you. When you say we, do you have other people that help you put this together? I mean, I know all the directors and things of that nature. Or are you saying we as in you and the council?
10: Yeah, it's the royal we.
9: Okay.
10: It's we the administration. We the executive branch.
9: Okay.
10: Sometimes when I say we, I mean myself and the council. In this particular instance, we is me and senior advisors, top level appointees, the people that I count on every day to give me good advice and counsel on the thousands of different things that we might have conversations about over the course of a week or a month or a year that matter to our residents. So when I'm saying we, ultimately the decision does rest with me.
9: Mm-hmm.
10: I try never to operate in that kind of a siloed vacuum where what I say goes and
9: well, you've never
10: everybody
9: been
10: else be damned. It's just not my approach.
9: That is not your approach. So, and I don't,
10: but I take responsibility for it all. So if somebody doesn't like it,
9: right,
10: don't blame anybody that works for me. Blame me.
9: Well, I like that. is there one person in your administration that you find most trusted, most valuable, other than your wife, because she's not in the administration, and I'm sure you have those kind of conversations, and does she ever just sit there and go, you know what, I don't want to get into that. That's your job.
10: Sometimes she says I don't want to get into it. Sometimes she has opinions.
9: Okay.
10: I've got a really good team of people around me. So my chief of staff, who I'm sorry to see, will be leaving here in less than a few weeks now to go to work for the comptroller's office. Guy in Sampson has been a tremendously valuable political resource for me in the nearly 8 years he's worked for me. Kitty Barkdahl is our director of budget and administration. She's royalty as far as the dollars and cents of the city of Frederick are concerned, as far as I'm concerned, and her thoughts about money and what we do with the money and how we accomplish what we want to accomplish is invaluable. Alan Etzler is my deputy chief of staff,

0: that you trust enough that will go, you know, Mayor, sorry, but in this particular case, you're full of it?
1: I have been told, and I don't always love it, that sometimes the things that I want to do are not the right thing to do. Not from a good, bad, or moral, immoral perspective. A lot of it is about the politics. We don't want to necessarily think, we know there's politics and everything, but it's really just about how do you accomplish what you want to accomplish? How do you not burn political capital unnecessarily? How do you make sure that as you're trying to work together with people that you don't have a relationship with? This is, I think, particularly true as we've got a new council that's about 6 months into the job. They're all good people. I get along with all of them, but we don't see eye to eye on everything. And the challenge is we know what we want to accomplish. We need to understand what they want to accomplish, and we have to figure out how those two things come together.
0: We'll have more with the mayor. Man, we've had a great conversation off the air. We're going to have another good one on the air with the mayor of the city of Frederick, Mayor Michael O'Connor.
1: And those politics conversations are things that I do miss about not being in media every day. I mean, I have those conversations, but just being able to speculate about what's going on in the world without fear of retribution and who you're going to...
0: Yeah, well, you get angry emails.
1: I have to maintain relationships out in the real world in the job that I do now, so I would want to be careful about saying something that would torque somebody off. But if I was just in the media every day, who knows?
0: I don't worry about that anymore.
1: No, you don't have to.
0: You know. Do you get angry hate mail? How much do you read it and do you respond to it?
1: Read it. I respond to some of it. I try and respond to even people who are angry. I will try and respond to angry emails if I believe they are actually interested in a conversation or an explanation or an understanding. It is very difficult to respond to an email that is filled with vitriol where they're just venting and I just happen to be the subject of their ire in the moment.
0: So. I just say thanks for listening. And put a little smile face right there. Let's get a question in from somebody. Prior to receiving the donated lights from the Keys Stadium, the Babe Ruth coaches had the ability to pay by the hour to use the lights at Lotes Field by use of a switch and a log. Now, after the old Keys lights were added, we are no longer able to use that switch. We must predict sunset in advance by our estimation and will be added $25 per game. And if the city can design an app for parking, could we please have an app that could run the lights on and off at Lotes? Be charged appropriately, but with the current reservation system, if the game runs long, the lights may shut off, and then, well, you know, they're playing ball in the dark.
1: Nobody wants to be playing baseball in the dark.
0: No. So what can we do? You're the mayor.
1: This is a question that is, there are those things that are, I say, above my pay grade. This is one of those ones that's above my pay grade. Oh, I don't know anything about the system for operating the lights at Lotes Field. This seems like a Parks and Recreation question. I will make a note to myself to shoot a message to Bob. Who knows? Bob might be listening right now. And
0: we hope Bob is listening.
1: I'll talk to him. Not you, Bob. My Bob. And find out sort of there's always a story behind the story. And if this particular person wants to reach out and shoot me an email as a reminder that we're going to try and find an answer to the question. I don't know.
0: I think it's a simple answer.
1: I don't know.
0: It sounds like a simple answer.
1: There's lights and switches, and that sounds like electricity, and we have people for that.
0: Okay. Before we get to traffic and weather, and Austin is waiting online, and we appreciate him, just real quick, one of the things that I have heard people talk about downtown, and that is the parking meter system, which is now going to a more of an app-based, and people have asked the same question numerous times. I got a flip phone. I don't have a phone, and I mean, a lot of people find that hard that nobody has a phone, but the app, I have the mobile park app, and one good thing is at least you raised it from 2 hours to 4 hours.
1: We're allowing people in a zone to extend their time. Yes. Based on feedback. You don't have to have a smartphone. So there is a number, even with a flip phone, that you can call in order to arrange to do payment. I don't know how that works. I haven't tried it yet. Meters are mechanical instruments that have a tendency to break down over time. Sometimes people... jam things in there that don't belong in them. And once they're full, they require not one, but two people to empty them. And one of those individuals is usually a police officer, which is someone that we've maybe paying one of the highest hourly rates we pay anybody in the city of Frederick to do work for us. And we have them walking around accompanying a parking meter attendant to empty parking meters. It's not the most efficient system.

0: system in the world, many places parking has evolved. Like most aspects of our lives, parking technology has gotten better than it used to be. And we're trying to be as current as we possibly can. We're trying to be as responsive as we need to be in a downtown that has to serve residents who live there 24 hours a day, 7 days a week. Office buildings that are open for a certain time of the day, restaurants and retailers that are open for different hours of those days, and tourists and visitors that come to visit. So trying to figure out a system that can satisfy all of those diverse needs is really what our parking department and our parking advisory committee, because we don't do this just, the mayor doesn't just say, let's change the parking system. We had a group of residents, businesses, and others. It couldn't be everyone, obviously, but representative of downtown to help us look at ways in which we can constantly evaluate and evolve the system. And we've made these changes, and we think in the long run they're going to be good. I hearken back 100 years ago when the first parking meters were installed in downtown Frederick, and old Fredericktonians were probably outraged. Outraged that something they used to pay nothing for was suddenly going to cost them a nickel to park on the street for an hour. So we're trying to be sensitive to the different concerns that we've heard. It's why we made some of the adjustments on timing. We've certainly heard from older folks who are concerned about access to technology, people who still want to use cash. You can still do that in the garage. I've heard people say, oh, we're just trying to drive people to the garage to make more money. It's actually cheaper to park in our parking garages than it is to park by the hour on meters on the street. And you can still use cash in the parking garages if you really want to be a cash user of the system. So we're managing a very complex operation. We're trying to satisfy a lot of different needs, and we don't undertake these changes lightly. We think about what the impacts are going to be and try and anticipate and then adjust and pivot when necessary based on the community's feedback.
1: We'll have more with the mayor. Press, let's wrap up our conversation with the mayor of the city of Frederick. Let's see. Hang on a second. Somebody wrote, it's discriminatory parking. What about those flip phones and credit cards, which I think he kind of already answered? I also wanted to know, how much did it cost to switch over to a system like that? And does the city actually make money on that? Because if you're going to try to equate, because they take a percentage, obviously, Park Mobile does, are we still making money? Even if you still have to have some of the meter people, right, emptying the parking meters or not?
0: Well, when the parking meters go away, we won't have people who empty parking meters anymore. We'll redeploy them to other work within the parking department. Nobody was spending all their time emptying parking meters as a job. It was always an addition to, you know, walking around and ensuring that people are not overstaying their allotted time on the parking meters. What was the other part of the question?
1: Well, I mean, how much money did it cost the city to transfer over?
0: I don't know the answer to that. We're not going to lose money in the conversion. We're not also going to make a killing on the conversion. This is not a money making venture. We are very fortunate that our parking system, when it comes to high functioning enterprise funds in the city of Frederick, the parking fund does quite well. It's why we are able to maintain the parking infrastructure, build new decks when we need to, because the users of the system are paying for the system. And again, that's the balance. We need people to move and park and move their cars and pay for parking, because we want the downtown businesses, retail, to work. We need residents to do what they need to do with the residential passes, and because we want it to be a nice place to live. So it's just these competing, at times compatible, but differing needs that we're trying to manage with a parking system that functions really well.
1: Rapid fire, because we're almost out of time. Downtown, there was an issue with trying to deal with scooters and skateboards and e-bikes and things of that nature. How close are we coming to some kind of a resolution on all that? Because a lot of people were using those electric scooters, e-bikes, and just the skateboards, and I guess everybody is, I guess the more complaints are down around the creek, right?
0: Yeah, still in the hands of the council. I'm not quite sure where that is on their timeline and schedule, but I think an ordinance that makes some adjustments will be coming to them within the next, you know, month or so once the budget gets put to bed.
1: All right, final question, and that is, I mean, where are we on the search for a new chief of police?
0: We have pulled together the review committee, and I believe that this week we are hoping to narrow what I was told is to get the field down to about 5. And then we'll do some kind of a public, there'll be some sort of a public process as we move towards the end, kind of like we did with the last search, where if we get down to 2 finalists, we'll try and figure out a way to let the public meet those individuals.
1: I lied. One more question. Of course. And this is it's an easy one. The high wheel race in Frederick is now every other year. I'm surprised by that. What was the... Did you have any of that decision, or is this all...
0: No, that's the organizers. We've been really fortunate to have the roads be the brainchild behind the high wheel bicycle race, one of the great events that happens in Frederick. Whenever it happens, it's a great event, and it's a lot of time and energy. Eric Rhodes is a new principal with opening a new school this fall, and I think it was just too much on the plate for 1 year, and I think what they've decided is that maybe every 2 years is the right tempo for the amount of work and energy that they put into it. And we're grateful that they are doing it and want to continue to do it.
1: Mayor.
2: You're listening to the Weekend Free Talk Express on 930 WFMD. We continue now with Tim May and myself going back and forth some on area election. In particular, the 6th District Congressional race, the Democratic side in Maryland. Here are some of our thoughts.
1: So, Tim,
3: yes,
1: I don't know if you get hit over the head as much as I do, but I think...
3: You mean literally?
1: Even if you're not a Democrat, you still can't avoid...
3: I can't avoid.
1: Some of the advertising. If you live in the 6th District...
3: Amen.
1: ...for Congress,
3: 6th
1: District, Democratic primary... There are a number of candidates running on both sides, Republican to Democrat. On the Democratic side, there are a number of candidates, but two are getting the most attention. The incumbent, April McLean Delaney, and the person who held the seat before her, David Trone. I don't know if it's the analytics that I get on, you know, social media sites, some of the TV that I watch. Maybe I get hit over the head harder for those reasons. This advertising is relentless between two wealthy Democrats.
3: Yeah.
1: And I will tell you something on my side that I'm concerned about is if my interest is having either one of them go on to victory in November, they've really got to make a turnaround after this primary than just talking about each other.
3: Yeah.
1: When most people, number one is, I know the word doesn't thrill you, but affordability.
3: Oh, my gosh, Frank. My gosh.
1: There's not enough talk now about grocery, electricity, gas bills.
3: Yeah.
1: But there's talk about each other in that primary.
3: I don't, you know, I guess when you have so much money, and, you know, they have so much money, personally. And they're super funding their FUND, super funding their campaigns. I don't know the numbers yet, but I imagine they've each put, you know, millions upon millions of dollars out of their own pockets into this, you know, for a job that doesn't pay that much. But that's not the point. It's all a power grab. I don't, you know, what I don't understand, what does it tell the Democratic voter? I mean, and now as a Republican, I don't want either of them being the congressional seat. But that's just going to be like a dream of mine. It's not going to be, I don't think much of it's based in reality. Because I think, you know, the way it's gerrymandered and everything, I think that, and the money, I think that in a Democratic state, I think that that's a pretty fair assessment, much less to say. I don't understand why the people, for example, let me give you this. I'm going to take you down this road of, hopefully make a little sense. Okay, here's down this road, make a little sense. If Trone wins, let me put this. If Trone wins, I would think all those people who supported April McLean Delaney would not be able to support him based upon the advertising. Same thing, Frank, that I will say. If April McLean Delaney wins, I couldn't imagine the people in the David Trone campaign supporting her. Because of what they're saying in these ads, and it makes me feel, well, I mean, if you're saying that you should be there, not them, because of these reasons, well, I would think then that when the vote's over and the ballots are counted, I would think also then that it would be much more obvious, it would be much more understandable that these people would not be supporting the other candidate. Not, you know, or is it just for, I can't say that right. Is it just for fun that we're attacking each other because it's a primary? But what I'm saying, Frank, is the, what they're telling us in these campaign ads, you know, the other person's horrible. Whatever one you're watching, the other one's horrible. So when one of the two lose, wouldn't you think the individuals that lost would not be able to support the winner because they've been saying how horrible the candidate is?
4: No, because they're each, which appeals, I think, a lot to Democrats, they're each trying to say, I'm the one who can do something about, you know, halting a lot of the Trump agenda in Congress.
3: But David Toone is talking about what she hasn't done, so it's a personal attack.
4: He's talking about a vote that she took.
3: Absolutely.
4: Might have led to the proposed warehouse, ICE warehouse.
3: Absolutely. And the big, beautiful
4: immigrant
3: bill.
4: Camp in Washington County.
3: Yeah.
4: Because of a vote that she made.
3: Right, and he's making it personal. So it's not just, I'm more against Trump than you are.
4: She's saying that he's hanging out with people like the governor of Florida, who are with MAGA folks.
3: Well, it was his guilt by association. He can't hang out with people. Maybe he's trying to learn something. It would be great for him to hang out with Governor DeSantis. You know, I wish we could run a state like Florida, who is preparing. I don't know if you heard the latest on what the governor's doing, getting rid of property taxes in Florida. Unbelievable.
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15: This is Trafalgar Square. The noise that you hear at the moment is the sound of the air raid siren. I'm standing here just on the steps of St. Martin's in the Fields.
14: And Herbert Morrison's emotional report of the Hindenburg disaster.
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18: No.
13: firm word yet. I'm Paul Stevens, Fox News. Officials from Iran and the U.S. have reportedly made some progress on coming to a deal to end the conflict in Iran. At the White House with more, Fox's Rich Edson.
16: Senior administration official says the two sides are about 80 to 85% of the way there. Iranian Foreign Minister Abbas Araghchi writes a deal, quote, has never been closer. Pending its finalization, the media should refrain from entering speculation about its content. Specifics are unclear, though a senior administration official suggested an initial phase would extend the ceasefire for 60 days when Iran would reopen the Strait of Hormuz, agree to dismantle its nuclear material and ship it out of the country, and end its support for terrorist groups across the region. If Iran hits certain performance metrics, then it could receive access to billions in frozen assets.
13: Now, that deal could be sealed within days. A ceasefire was agreed to in mid-April, but the two sides have since exchanged intermittent gunfire, with strikes escalating this week, even as diplomacy inched forward. House lawmakers going home this past Thursday for a week-long break, letting a key intelligence tool lapse after FISA Section 702 was not renewed.
18: Both the House and Senate failed to extend a program allowing for the warrantless surveillance of foreign targets after Democrats, like Virginia Senator Mark Warner, said they couldn't abide by the president's housing finance agency director Bill Pulte being selected as director of national intelligence.
19: And put a political hack into one of our most critical national security positions.
18: But President Trump then announced he was selecting the U.S. attorney in Manhattan for the role, saying Pulte would only be there temporarily.
20: Running it for a short while we get a very talented person, Jay Clayton, and as you know, Jay Clayton's an incredible talent.
18: As far as when they could vote again on FISA, the House is not back in session until June 23rd. Jessica Rosenthal, Fox News.
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13: Gene Shalit, remember him, the longtime film critic for NBC's Today Show? Well, he died on Friday. He was 100. Our Common Roberts tells us more about this iconic air personality known for his offbeat field reports and set hijinks.
33: Audiences immediately recognized Gene Shalit with his puffy hair, oversized handlebar mustache, love of puns, and joyful laugh. Shalit, a movie critic and arts reporter for NBC's Today Show for more than 40 years, developed a popular segment.
34: Good morning and welcome to the Critics Corner,
33: where he shared his take on Hollywood's latest releases, such as this 2002 film.
34: Sometimes it's confusing, but often it's amusing. Full Frontal is an acquired taste, and you've got less than 2 hours to acquire it.
33: Shalit's family announced his death to NBC News, saying that he passed away peacefully after 100 years of an amazing life. Carmen Roberts, Fox News.
13: Shalit becoming, of course, a pop culture figure in his own right, regularly mocked on Saturday Night Live and making cameos on a lot of shows like Sesame Street. The NBA season could wrap up tonight in San Antonio. Or not.
35: The New York Knicks lead the NBA Finals 3-1 after their record-setting 29-point comeback in Game 4 Wednesday, leading to this question for Knicks guard Jalen Brunson at Friday's news conference.
36: Does it feel like you guys are one step away from a championship, or even different than the other games in the finals?
37: 0-0.
35: Spurs star Victor Wembanyama says his team can't worry about letting Game 4 get away any longer.
37: It felt like there was a time to process that and to really dwell on it, but not anymore.
35: A Knicks win would give New York its first championship since 1973. A Spurs win means Game 6 back in New York Tuesday. Kevin Ureski, Fox News.
13: I'm Paul Stevens, and this is Fox News.
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0: with Lauren Green.
1: Creating stable and happy marriages is simple, but it's not easy. Turns out, chastity and not cohabitating are keys to stronger marriages, so says J.B. DeGance, founder and CEO of the nonprofit ministry Communio.org.
2: For 40 years, they've taken back the social studies and they've looked at it, and the data shows that couples that cohabitate have a much higher, up to 60 to 80% higher divorce rate.
1: Communio walks alongside churches and pastors to help them encourage and strengthen marriages. The data shows there's a direct cause and effect between family decline and faith decline. DeGance's brother, Father Matt DeGance, says he counsels singles in his church that the perfect relationship is found only in God.
2: There is no human person that can present or provide the perfect buffet of happiness and peace and joy. God alone can provide that. But it's not about marrying the perfect person. It's about loving the imperfect person you chose to marry. And that's a journey.
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3: The 930 WFMD Skyscan forecast for Frederick and surrounding counties. A sunny day today with a high near 88. Then skies partly cloudy this evening with a low around 65. For Sunday, a chance of showers, possibly a thunderstorm in the afternoon with a high of 89. Sunday evening showers and thunderstorms could continue into the evening with a low of 62. 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

0: 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You can grab it there. Thanks to everybody joining us. If you're tuning in for the second half of the show, welcome. If you're new, great to have you along. If you've been with us for a little while, thank you. And for all the OG guys and girls from back in 1997 when I started it, thank you. It's been so much fun, and you know, all of the awards and accolades are because of you, and also because of our guests, of course, because we like to have a nice variety, and that includes today my guest, Mr. Jack Tomczak. He's the executive director of Americans for Citizen Voting. They work there to advance policies focused on election integrity, which we know is so important and has really been neglected for so long and abused, actually, as we've covered here on the program. So we're going to learn about what's going on at Americans for Citizen Voting. And in doing that, we're going to welcome in Mr. Jack Tomczak. Jack, so good to have you with us today. Welcome to the program.
1: Thank you for having me, Chris. I'm happy to be here.
0: Yeah, absolutely. So give us the 411 on Americans for Citizen Voting. How long you guys have been around, the genesis, kind of, you know, what some of the things you're tackling.
1: So Americans for Citizen Voting, up until about 6 months ago, has been focused solely on passing state-level constitutional amendments to make it so only U.S. citizens are allowed to legally vote in state and local elections. So since about 2019, we've been going around and helping legislators and citizen activists get constitutional amendments to their legislatures and onto the ballot so people can vote on them to make it so only U.S. citizens are allowed to vote.
0: How well received has that been in various states? Give us some insight there, if it was embraced or shunned, and you know, just what that tone is like.
1: Well, by the time these citizen-only voting amendments get on the ballot and are voted on by the people, they're accepted widely, and they're very popular. But when the conversation starts in these states, people think we're crazy because they think that non-citizens voting in state and local elections is a made-up problem. So what I do then is I point them to Maryland, and I say there are a ton of cities in Maryland that allow non-citizen voting, legal non-citizen voting in local elections. They think I'm lying, so they Google that, and lo and behold, what I'm saying is true, and that's where it starts, and by the time we get through the legislation on the ballot, people understand the issue. But it takes a lot because it's a very foreign concept to most people.
0: Why do you think that is? I mean, because I guess a lot of people are in their echo chamber and they only watch certain media, read certain things on the internet. Is it because they're in this cocoon? Because we have known for many years, well, for you know, a long, long time from when first people got off the boat, you know, and how they were, you know, trying to impress on them how to vote. But we also know about the, you know, vote early and vote often type of mentality. Why is it so foreign, you think?
1: Well, for most people, it is inherently in their gut. They believe that only people who have signed up to be part of the club that is America should be allowed to vote in it. So we all think inherently and feel that you must be a citizen to vote. So they think that that's just the way it is everywhere in the country. So that's part of it. They just assume this is a problem that doesn't need to be fixed because it's already been fixed. The other part is that when in the political space, I hate using that term, but in the political space, when non-citizen voting is talked about or foreign citizen voting is talked about, 95% of the time it is talked about as illegal non-citizen voting and voter fraud that needs to be stopped. So people think about non-citizen voting primarily in one way. So when Americans for Citizen Voting talks to them and says that we're trying to stop legal non-citizen voting, they don't quite get it at first because they always think about it as illegal non-citizen voting. Even reporters, whenever when I talk to reporters and working in the States, they say, well, it's non-citizen voting doesn't happen as often as you'd think, and it doesn't impact election, and it's a made-up issue. And then I point to the 24 cities across four states, plus Washington, D.C., where non-citizen voting is happening and happening legally.
0: Yeah, I just, naive, I guess, comes to mind. I get like what you're saying, that people are like, okay, yeah, you know, I'm Team America and this could never happen. But then again, you have to be kind of naive or worse when you go into voting, you realize they don't even ask for your driver's license. I mean, I purposely always have mine in my hand. And some people would offend, you can tell, you know, some of the workers at the polls, which I think is hilarious. But, you know, like you said, once it gets on the ballot, and this is something I talked about a little bit earlier in the first half of the program, you know, with the Save America Act, what is it, like 80% of people believe that, you know, you should have to show valid ID to be able to vote. That you've got that part, but then there seems to be a disconnect, like you're saying, with some of the other voters. Is it just how it's posed to the, you know, to the people, like you said, with the question or the verbiage? Is that where the disconnect is?
1: I think so. I think that it's just that the way we're approaching non-citizen voting is just, it's new for most people. But here's the thing. So Americans for Citizen Voting has been focused, or we started as an organization to pass these state-level amendments. About 6 months ago, we became aware of a different problem. And we became the people who were disbelieving, and the issue was unfamiliar to us. An activist came to us and said, what you guys are doing in the States is great, but did you know that the U.S. Constitution does not require that voters be citizens of the United States? So my reaction was the same as it is when I bring it, the issue, to people on the state level. It's like, well, no, that can't be. That can't be right. Of course you have to be a citizen to vote. Of course the U.S. Constitution requires you to be a citizen. Then I read Article 1, Section 2 and the 17th Amendment and learned that is not the case. For congressional elections, for the House of Representatives and for the Senate, the Constitution, Article 1, Section 2 for the House, 17th Amendment for the Senate, says that states decide who is eligible to vote for Congress. In fact, it ties voter eligibility for congressional elections to whoever a state lets vote for their state legislature. I didn't know any of this. So if a state like, let's say Maryland, that has a lot of legal non-citizen voting happening on the local level, if your state legislature were to decide that non-citizens who've been voting in local elections should be allowed to vote for your state legislature, that would trigger automatic eligibility for those folks to vote for members of Congress. And there's no state statute or federal statute that can stop that, that can break that connection. That is in the U.S. Constitution, them's the rules. And the only way to change that, to break that automatic trigger for eligibility, is to amend the U.S. Constitution. So that's what we're doing right now.
0: If you're just joining us, folks, our guest today is Mr. Jack Tomczak. He's the Executive Director of Americans for Citizen Voting. You can go to onlycitizens.vote and check out their website, what they're doing, educate yourself. Got some, you know, various pieces of material on there and videos to check out as well. So when you say, so how close to what you're doing is it to the Save America Act?
1: It's in some ways very close and in some ways very, very far away. Like, it's the Save America Act, and most of what is done on the right for election integrity is geared toward making sure people who are legally able to vote are the only ones voting. And the effort is put to stop people from voting illegally. What we do on the state level and on the federal level is to reserve the right to vote, the legal right to vote, for only U.S. citizens. So the SAVE Act and Save America Act is combating illegal non-citizen voting. We are combating legal governments legalizing non-citizen voting. But here's the thing. The citizenship verification in the SAVE Act, Save America Act, if that were to become law and people would be required to verify their citizenship, all a state like Maryland or California or Vermont, Connecticut, all they would have to do to get around that would be to legalize non-citizen voting for their state legislature. Then you don't have to be a citizen to vote for Congress. Ergo, you don't need to verify your citizenship. You wouldn't need to prove anything. So in a way, without our amendment passing, the U.S. Citizen Voting Amendment, USCVA, House Joint Resolution 152, without this amendment passing, the SAVE Act or Save America Act has no teeth.
0: Yeah, it becomes a moot point, it sounds like, because the states aren't going to adhere to that, which is terrible. But like you said, when you first go in, it's hard, I'm sure, because people don't believe it's happening or whatever. The other side of that coin to me is, again, we'll stick with Maryland, the politicians don't want it to make it to the ballot because that's how they're getting many of are getting elected, or go down the trail of illegal immigration and who's included on the census and how that's drawing the different districts. I mean, they don't want, I'm sure a lot of people don't even want to talk to you, unless I'm wrong.
1: There are some, like, okay, to get this through Congress, we need 2/3 of the House and 2/3 of the Senate. In the House, that's with the Republican majority and the remaining Democrats that we need to pass this, the number is 70. We need to find 70 Democrats who don't think that non-citizens should be voting in federal elections. Now, last July, there was a vote in the House of Representatives to get rid of Washington, D.C.'s non-citizen voting, because D.C. doesn't have a constitution. So the final say on their local laws is Congress. So in that, 56 Democrats voted with the Republicans to get rid of Washington, D.C.'s non-citizen voting. We need 70 Democrats to get through the House for our bill. 56 have indicated they are not okay with non-citizen voting. That's 14 more that we need to pick up. Now, a lot of the folks who voted against getting rid of Washington, D.C.'s non-citizen voting said, look, I'm against non-citizen

0: in voting. But I'm not going to tell a city what they can or can't do. It was a brief flicker of federalism from our friends on the left.
1: Wow.
0: So with this, with HJR 152, it only deals with federal elections. It is one, it's one thing. It is yes or no. And we're confident that if people contact their congresspeople, both Republicans, but certainly Democrats, that we can pick up the remaining 14 votes we need to get the two-thirds vote in the House.
1: You feel like you're getting that traction for that to happen?
0: Well, that's why I come on radio shows like yours, Chris.
1: Yep. Well, and I'm glad you do. And, you know, because people don't realize that all this is going on behind the curtain. Before we run out of time, I definitely want to make sure that we talk about your successes. So in the piece that I received, it was, or maybe it was your website when I was researching, you know, Alabama, Colorado, Florida, North Dakota have put clear citizen-only voting provisions in their state constitutions. How arduous was that?
0: It takes some work. Yeah, there are, my math is correct, I think we've got 21 states that have reserved non-citizen voting, have reserved citizen-only voting in their constitution. Some, they wrote the constitution that way from the very beginning, and others amended it along the way. And the ones that we've picked up, it's been 15 in the last, three, 4 years. It takes some work because they got to go down and introduce a topic to people that they're completely unfamiliar with and don't believe. But rest assured, amending the U.S. Constitution is much harder. But I've got it. We've got it nailed down to as long as we have to just pick up 14 Democrats, and we can get there.
1: How many in your crew are working on this? I mean, how big is your workforce?
0: We've got how many people? About five or six, and doing different things. But we have folks like for state stuff. We will get help with organizations within the state. Rather, we will help them get the state amendments across the line. For the federal amendment, you know, it's tough to do business in Washington without hiring a lobbyist. So we've got a good crew of folks there who are shepherding our bill and explaining it to the members.
1: Who's been the best state? I don't want to get you in trouble, but or the easiest or was most fluid and where people's eyes were opened, I guess, more easily to see, well, yeah, we need to make sure we take care of this and take care of it now.
0: Iowa.
1: Really?
0: And it had to go through the Iowa legislature twice before it got on the ballot. And both times through the legislature, it was unanimous. Bipartisan and unanimous. Because inherently, like, and this was right when things were, we were getting going. So, like, the opposition didn't contact the legislators, the Democrat legislators, to tell them that this is not something they should be voting for. So, because in all of our guts, we know only U.S. citizens should vote. So without any outside influence, Democrat legislators, both on the state and federal level, agree with us on this. And Iowa is a fantastic example. Every single Democrat voted for it.
1: Oh, it's so refreshing to hear. It really is. So you just said something that my last question is opposition. Who's the biggest gorilla in the room for you guys to have to deal with and fight off?
0: I wish I knew. It is a very difficult stance to take publicly that you think non-citizens should be allowed to vote in American elections. So we have there's no group that is advocating. There's no group with a website or the committee that is publicly advocating for the opposite of what we're doing.
1: That makes it really hard, doesn't it?
0: It makes it very hard. I wish, oh my goodness, it'd be so much easier if a group would just come out and advocate straightforward that they want non-citizens to be voting in U.S. elections. That would help a lot because it'd help people understand the issue. But our opposition works in the shadows, makes phone calls, nudges people. Occasionally, the ACLU will testify against us. They don't have a good reason. Their testimony never makes sense. League of Women Voters will get out there and testify in committees in some states. But there's no public unified organization pushing against us.
1: Wow.
0: Our biggest foe right now, our biggest obstacle is ignorance.
1: Yeah.
0: Naivete.
1: Yep, yep.
0: And with education, we can fix that one.
1: And that's what you're doing, like you said, by getting out there and telling the story and getting the facts out. I appreciate what you're doing. I really do, Jack. I think it's wonderful, and it's eye-opening. You know, you think you have a handle on what's going on in certain areas, and then, you know, you get educated more by someone like you. So, again, I appreciate your work, and I wish you all the best.
0: Well, Chris, thank you for the opportunity to do so.
1: Absolutely. So our guest, folks, Mr. Jack Tomczak, he's Executive Director of Americans for Citizen Voting. And again, you can go to onlycitizens.vote and check out the work they're doing. Jack, thanks so much, and I hope you have a blessed Easter weekend.
0: You too, Chris. Thanks very much.
1: Thank you. So, yeah, folks, go to onlycitizens.vote, check out their information. And as you know, with this program over the decades, we keep these things in front of us, and we're going to continue to do so. The Save America Act is extremely important. Why Thune and these other people aren't getting it done? When you're in control, when you can't get things done, that's a serious warning flare. Serious warning flare. So maybe we need some leadership change there. For people that are really going to care about the country, not about their, as the word was just used by Jack, lobbyist and power and money and control. So anyway, we'll keep an eye on it. Thanks so much for being with us. And again, I want to wish all of our listeners, all of our audience, a blessed Easter. I hope you have a great one with your family and your loved ones. And, we'll talk with you on the Morning News Express with Bob Miller. Talk with Bob Miller every weekday morning live at 6:50 and 7:50. And then we'll be back here next weekend for another edition of the Your Financial Editor program. This is Chris Murray wishing you and your family financial success.

0: And this party's just you and me. We don't gotta say we're done.
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5: A vote on proposed changes to Frederick City's pension system has been put on hold. According to the Frederick News Post, the City Council delayed action on amendments after members raised concerns about how the changes could affect employees and the long-term health of the retirement fund. Council members say they want more information before making a final decision on the proposal. The pension amendments have been under review as city leaders examine retirement benefits and future costs. The delay means additional discussion and analysis will take place before the council considers taking a vote at a future meeting. Montgomery County Police are investigating after a teenage boy was shot Thursday evening in Silver Spring. Police responded to the 5,000 block of Silver Hill Court for a shooting and found the victim suffering from gunshot wounds. The teen was taken to the hospital with injuries that were described as serious but not life-threatening. The investigation remains active as police work to gather evidence and determine exactly what happened. Anyone with information is urged to contact Montgomery County Police. Cancer patients in West Virginia will soon have greater access to a treatment designed to reduce hair loss during chemotherapy. A new law known as Jessica Hoffman's Law requires health insurance carriers to cover scalp cooling systems beginning with 2027 policies. The devices work by reducing blood flow to the scalp, limiting the amount of chemotherapy that reaches hair follicles. Named for nursing leader and cancer survivor Jessica Hoffman, the law addresses a treatment that can cost around $1,800. West Virginia is now among a small number of states requiring the coverage. Diana Gibson, WFMD News.
6: News. I'm Daria Albinger. President Trump says the U.S. and Iran are scheduled to sign a framework for a peace deal tomorrow. Meanwhile, at least one person is dead after a tent collapsed at a church in Manita, Virginia, during a church celebration last night. More than 20 people were injured. The U.S. beat Paraguay 4-1 at L.A. Stadium last night in the opening match of the 2026 FIFA World Cup. The U.S. taking the lead just 7 minutes into the game. It was the first match played on U.S. soil since 1994. And next up for the Stars and the Stripes is Australia. They will meet next Friday night in Australia. 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
7: The 930 WFMD sky scan forecast for Frederick and surrounding counties. A sunny day today with a high near 88. Then skies partly cloudy this evening with a low around 65. For Sunday, a chance of showers, possibly a thunderstorm in the afternoon with a high of 89. Sunday evening showers and thunderstorms could continue into the evening with a low of 62. 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
9: Cleveland Cavaliers star James Harden was arrested early this morning in Houston on a misdemeanor charge of unlawfully carrying a weapon. Cops allege Harden had a handgun in plain sight in his vehicle instead of it being carried in a holster. He was released on bond. The San Antonio Spurs and Ticketmaster are limiting ticket sales to Game 5 of the NBA Finals tonight to fans residing within a 150-mile radius of San Antonio and canceling existing orders made from outside of that radius. Today, New York Governor Kathy Hochul posted, quote, "Thousands of New Yorkers bought tickets, booked flights, and made plans in good faith. Ticketmaster and the Spurs should reverse this decision," unquote. And in Major League Baseball today, the New York Yankees placed outfielder Trent Grisham on the 10-day injured list with a strained right hamstring.
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0: 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You can grab it there. Thanks so much for being with us today. Hope your weekend's going well. If you're new to the program, welcome. If you've been with us for a while, thank you so much. And for all of the OG out there that's been with me since 1997, thank you. Really, really appreciate it. You've made the program very successful over the years. It's because of you and our guests, of course, that I have the opportunity to speak with and we get to learn from. And joining me is a friend of the program, Mr. Sam McCarthy. He's a writer at the Washington Stand. He's also a contributing editor at the American Spectator. And he's written for other publications. I'm sure you've come across some of his journalism and investigative material. So, Sam, thanks so much. It's been a little bit since we talked. So it's great to have you back on the program.
1: Yeah, it's great to be talking with you, Chris. Thanks very much for having me on.
0: Sure. So you've been writing, well, you write about all these great topics. And by the way, folks, you can go to WashingtonStand.com and get a bunch of great information and educate yourself. But Sam, you've been writing the past week or so in particular about DHS as far as what's going on with the talk about the shutting down airports. And also you've talked about deportation, where we are with that with the current administration. If you would, just give our folks an overview of what Secretary Mullen is talking about and considering when it comes to shutting down these airports in sanctuary cities.
1: Yeah, so just recently, Secretary Mullen, who's the new Secretary of Homeland Security, Mark Wayne Mullen, formerly a Republican senator representing Oklahoma, Mullen just suggested the possibility of essentially revoking customs privileges at international airports in what are nicknamed sanctuary cities, which are cities or, you know, more broadly jurisdictions. Sometimes it's counties, sometimes it's entire states, where the local or state authorities essentially forbid law enforcement officials under their purview from cooperating or collaborating with federal immigration enforcement. So like the Immigration and Customs Enforcement or ICE. They'll say, you know, don't honor ICE detainers, you know, instead of handing over, when you know, don't investigate people's immigration status, et cetera. Don't turn over people to ICE, don't honor ICE detainers and such, you know, which ends up being, you know, a huge problem. One of the most recent examples I think that we've seen of this was in Minnesota, in Minneapolis, you know, where they have sanctuary policies, or at least used to, and that really caused a huge issue when the Trump administration was executing Operation Metro Surge and trying to round up, you know, illegal aliens in Minneapolis and enforce federal immigration law. You had riots, you had protests, you had, you know, unfortunately, you know, two people were shot and killed, largely on the basis of these sanctuary policies, which treat illegal aliens as, you know, welcome guests. Basically, you know, people to be hidden from, you know, ICE, who are smeared as the Gestapo or the secret police or whatever, you know. So these are really problematic policies that are in a number of places, especially large Democrat-run metropolitan hubs. And so revoking customs privileges from international airports in these jurisdictions would be a form of leverage trying to pressure these jurisdictions into abandoning what are called those sanctuary policies.
0: What does that look like? And by the way, I just want to make sure that everybody remembers what happened in Minneapolis, like you said. And we're not talking about somebody that just, you know, strolled over the border. The initial detaining and then, of course, hopefully prosecuting and or extraditing these people out of the country. These were the worst of the worst, and we're still focused on them. The rapists, the killers, the drug dealers, you know, the child sex traffickers, whatever it might be. I mean, this is the bottom of the bowl when you talk about, you know, the people that they're really working on. And that's why, you know, I think it caused so much of an issue. And it was such a surprise, Sam, right? I mean, people that have common sense were standing back looking at what was going on in Minneapolis and other cities, but there in particular, wondering why. Do you think that finally law enforcement, because I know some deals were cut, that they're starting to work more with law enforcement to get these people?
1: Yeah, well, I think in a lot of instances you have that. In some areas, you know, you have these people who are very, very committed. Basically, a lot of their political coalition, a lot of their political clout comes from kind of turning a blind eye to illegal immigration, either legal immigrants or in the country legally who, you know, want to bring their family in but can't do it legally or just want to skip the line, you know, and so they do it illegally. They end up supporting these people, and then, you know, illegal.

0: And then you've got others who, you know, they recognize that, you know, at some point it becomes more of a political liability than a political asset. And so, you know, Minneapolis, again, would be a good example of that. You know, you had these very high profile, you know, protests, riots, and eventually, you know, two people getting shot and killed that, you know, garner national, even international headlines. And so it becomes more of a political liability to maintain these policies at such a high level. And so there are some people who, you know, in these jurisdictions, they end up brokering deals with the administration or kind of, you know, backing away because of the threat of a lawsuit. The Department of Justice has threatened lawsuits against a number of different sanctuary jurisdictions. They actually maintain on their website a list of active sanctuary jurisdictions. But then there's others who they've stuck with it, you know, and they're kind of sticking to their guns, so to speak, and maintaining these sanctuary policies in some cases because, you know, enough pressure hasn't been applied to them or they haven't responded to the pressure that has been applied. And in other cases, just because it hasn't become a big enough political liability yet. And so they're just going to keep doing it because they benefit more from it than it hurts them.
1: So it became totally obvious to me, at least in my opinion, when this was going on in Minneapolis, and I said this, you know, publicly on the program, on the Morning News Express, doing business updates throughout the week, that it's really easy to read the tea leaves, because I was looking at this saying, okay, if the radical left is going to go to this much effort to hinder our law enforcement from getting extremely dangerous, illegal immigrants off the streets and hopefully out of the country, then what they're trying to do is set it up early, because that way, after, hopefully, we get rid of the worst, and we just go to those are here that are here illegally. Maybe they don't have any other crime other than that, but, you know, it's going to make it even worse they didn't do anything. They don't have a criminal record or whatever it might be, because, as you mentioned, and it's to me, it's been clear, that's their voting, you know, that's their voting base. I think the 2020 census should be totally thrown out, should totally be redone once we get rid of all of the illegal immigrants. And I'll just segue into that, because the other piece you wrote was the Trump administration shifts into next phase of deportation strategy. So give us just kind of an overview before everybody goes to WashingtonStand.com to read the piece on their own. But just give us an overview of what has happened so far phase-wise and what it looks like going forward.
0: Yeah, sure. Well, as you noted, you know, we've had this intense focus over the past, you know, just over a year on what the Department of Homeland Security has referred to as the worst of the worst, you know, and they've done a great job with promoting this and showing how, you know, some of these people who have, they've violated our laws, violated our border, come across the border, come into our nation, and they've got, you know, either a rap sheet from their home country or they accumulate a rap sheet here. You know, and I mean, you can look at, this is, I think, one of the issues with, because I mean, it is good to focus on this worst of the worst, you know, and that really highlights really how these open border policies that we had under former President Joe Biden really impacted us. You know, these open border policies that like the Democrats promote and stuff, they really impacted us because they've allowed in these people who, you know, in your home country and wherever you come from, you know, Honduras or Haiti or Cuba or wherever, you come in and they've got these rap sheets of, you know, child pornography, child molestation, you know, rape, assault and battery, armed robbery, homicide, murder, drug dealing, human trafficking, slavery, you know, these horrific crimes. And yet they just waltz right in because, you know, nobody really checks their record because we had open borders. So that's a big deal. And that's one of the reasons that, like, dealing with sanctuary cities is crucial. Because if they're going to defend people like that, they're definitely going to defend people who came across the border with no criminal record.
1: Yep.
0: You know, but I think you can also look at, you know, there was the recent murder of poor Sheridan Gorman in Chicago. She was a young woman from New York. She went to Catholic University in Chicago, 18 years old, and she was shot and killed by an illegal alien. Now, this is

0: One of the interesting points is that this guy had no prior criminal record. He came across the border. He didn't have, you know, didn't commit crimes in his own country. And he's been here for, what, 3 years, 2 years, hadn't committed any crimes here until he murdered an American citizen. So this idea of, you know, oh, well, they haven't committed any crime. Let's just let them. They haven't committed any crime yet. And that's not saying that every single person who comes across the border illegally is going to commit murder upon entering the U.S., obviously. But it is a sign that, you know, we have immigration enforcement, and we have stuff like vetting, and we have a border for a reason. So we can check who's coming across that border. So we can check who we're allowing into our nation, whether it's on a lengthy basis, like on an immigrant visa, for example, or whether it's on a shorter-term basis, a non-immigrant visa, like, you know, a work visa or tourism, business, student visas, et cetera. There's a reason that we check all these things. And so our phase one of deportations so far has focused on that worst of the worst, you know, predominantly. And that's, to some extent, that, I mean, like I said, the high-profile nature of that and pointing out kind of the crimes that have been allowed, that's been a beneficial facet of that. But it's time that that's expanded now into a second phase. And so you've got these organizations. One of them is the Mass Deportation Coalition, you know, which counts a number of groups as members, such as the Heritage Foundation, the Federation for American Immigration Reform, et cetera. They've put out a playbook for what they're calling phase two of mass deportations. So far, we focus on the worst of the worst, and we've had what's called targeted enforcement, which is where you go after people who already have final orders of removal. That's when an immigration court says, you know, I've looked at your case, you know, there's no basis for you to stay here. You know, your whatever, your asylum claim or your refugee claim, you know, we can't approve that. You don't meet the standards. You've exhausted all of your possible appeals, you know, to the Board of Immigration Appeals, et cetera. And so we're going to issue final orders of removal. So that's people who they've already been identified. We know more or less where they are. And we've determined, okay, you've gone through the system. You've exhausted every avenue of appeal. And we've decided there's no basis for you to remain in the country. So we're going to find you and we're going to send you home. Now we need to expand to looking at the people who, you know, you've got at least that we know of, and we only know of the existence. We don't necessarily know who or where they are. 2 million just under Biden's administration gotaways. People who weren't stopped, weren't examined, weren't paroled, you know, at the border into the country. They just slipped right past. There's probably more, you know, but we know of the existence at least of 2 million just over a four-year period. So we've got to expand. We've got to look at the people who haven't gone through the system, the people who, you know, haven't been issued final orders of removal, the people who there's just no basis for them to be here. They didn't even, you know, stop and talk to a Border Patrol guy and say, hey, can you just let me in? You know, they just evaded everything. The people who were brought in by human smugglers, the human smugglers themselves. And so there's a number of things that I think need to be done in order to address that issue. And that's kind of what phase two should focus on.
1: Yeah, and that's an excellent point. I mean, they didn't even bother with this stupid CB1, you know, border app. Well, we're basically just told everybody how to do the wrong thing and get into America and you know, hide and seep into the shadows, if you will. How do you feel like in doing the research in this area that how far as Tom Homan, his accomplishments? For me, from the outside, you know, looking in, it looks like he's the real deal, committed to doing the right thing. And also, like, what the expectation is for Secretary Mullen.
0: Yeah, so, I mean, obviously, Tom Homan he's an inveterate professional. You know, he's got literally decades of experience and in multiple branches of law enforcement. You know, he was a local police officer first, then he was in Border Patrol, and he headed ICE as well. So, I mean, he's got his hands in a number of these different branches of DHS and law enforcement. So inveterate professional, and he's committed multiple times, you know, publicly to, you know, carrying out this mass deportation agenda that President Trump promised. Secretary Mullen, you know, I definitely want to see the best coming from him. You know, he's really just been sworn in. So I think it's a little early to kind of say, you know, oh, well, here's what he's done so far here. Cause you know, he's just been sworn in. So I'm going to let him, his record kind of play out a little bit. But I'm very excited to see, hopefully, this next expanded phase of the mass deportation program play out. One of the keys to that, I think, is going to be what a friend of mine, Andrew Arthur, at the Center for Immigration Studies, has referred to as briefcase immigration enforcement, which is essentially worksite enforcement. You know, that's one of the major draws for illegal immigration is employment. You know, people who are willing to hire illegal aliens because they can pay them less, pay them under the table, et cetera, you know, then they would have to pay American workers. And so they increase their profit margins, get to keep more of the money that they make, et cetera. If you start cracking down on that and one, make sure that illegal aliens know that's, you know, places that hire illegal aliens are going to be targeted. And two, let the employers know you can't keep doing this. You know, that's going to remove one of the chief incentives for illegal aliens to come into the U.S.
1: Yeah, I'm so glad you pointed that out, Sam, because, again, you see these businesses. It's not just the politicians. It's the businesses, whether small or multi-corporations. You know, big corporations that they just sell their soul for a dollar, you know, so they can make some more money, squeeze the juice out. And it's sickening. And they're no better than the politicians that are doing it for the vote. So I'm glad you referenced that. Our guest today has been Mr. Sam McCarthy, a good friend of the program. He's a writer at the Washington Stand. You can go to WashingtonStand.com, grab all of his information. I don't use the word journalist very often because there's very few, in my opinion, out there anymore. Sam's an excellent one. So check out his writings and his research. I think you'll be happy that you did. Sam, thanks a lot for taking the time to join us. Appreciate it. Hope talk to you later this year.
0: Absolutely. Thanks, Chris.
1: All right. Take care. Have a good weekend. And that does it for us. And again, just go to WashingtonStand.com and you can grab the information there from Sam McCarthy and his colleagues. A lot of great stuff. And we'll have him back on because he does a really, really good job, as you just heard. So that does it for us. I hope you have a great weekend. And we'll be back here next weekend ourselves for another edition of the Your Financial Editor program. And then we'll be talking with Bob Miller on the Morning News Express. That's weekday mornings live at 5:50, or excuse me, now we do 6:50 and 7:50. So join us for that. This is Chris Murray wishing you and your family financial success.

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1: WFMD wants you to know about our hometown heroes. I'm Dee Schmidt, former U.S. Marine, and your hometown host. Lieutenant Bill Davis of the Maryland Natural Resources Police. Bill, what's your passion?
2: My passion is working in the outdoors, being in the outdoors, and enjoying the outdoors.
1: You know, for everybody that I meet that's kind of law enforcement, and, you know, often there's this thread of, caring about people and wanting to make sure people are okay and showing up with people, as I said, when something goes wrong or whatever it is, and to be able to layer that of taking care of the community, making sure everything's okay, but also get to do it in the state parks all day long, has to be the best version of law enforcement.
2: Oh, absolutely. I wouldn't trade this for another law enforcement position somewhere else. This has been a great job, excellent job. It's been a passion throughout my life.
1: Yeah.
2: And I'm still here. I've been doing this since 1988.
1: So what you're saying is you like the job.
2: I do like the job, yeah.
1: It also has to be rewarding that, you know, you're meeting some people at probably not their best moment, you know, whether it's an injury or a mistake or they're lost or something. And
2: it's always great when we can help somebody out, especially out of a really bad situation.
1: Yeah.
2: And it comes out to a positive end. It always makes us all feel good.
1: Well, thank you for your service.
2: Well, thank you. And thank you for having me.
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3: Celebrating America's 250th birthday, one of America's greatest cities was founded by French colonists in 1718. It became part of the U.S. in 1803 after the Louisiana Purchase. New Orleans is the birthplace of jazz and home to Creole cooking, and has produced dozens of famous recording artists, including Fats Domino.

0: Irma Thomas. New Orleans suffered unspeakable tragedy in 2005 when Hurricane Katrina hit, flooding 80% of the city and leaving tens of thousands of people without food, electricity, water, or medical care. But the city rebuilt, Mardi Gras returned, and the French Quarter and all of New Orleans came back strong.
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4: They have a deal for a deal. I'm Daria Albinger, Fox News. President Trump says the framework for a peace agreement with Iran is expected to be signed tomorrow. Fox's Rich Hetson at the White House says the sticking point had been the nuclear program.
5: American and Iranian officials say they've made significant progress in negotiations on a ceasefire agreement. Senior administration official says the two sides are about 80 to 85% of the way there. Iranian Foreign Minister Abbas Araghchi writes a deal, quote, has never been closer. Pending its finalization, the media should refrain from entering speculation about its content. Specifics are unclear, though a senior administration official suggested an initial phase would extend the ceasefire for 60 days when Iran would reopen the Strait of Hormuz, agree to dismantle its nuclear material and ship it out of the country, and end its support for terrorist groups across the region. If Iran hits certain performance metrics, then it could receive access to billions in frozen assets.
4: Vice President Vance emphasizing Iran will meet its obligations before it sees any economic benefits. Team USA won its World Cup opener last night against Paraguay, 4-1.
6: Amazing, spectacular, historic. It's being called the best U.S. men's national soccer team showing at a World Cup ever. And that's because for the first time in history, the U.S. men's national soccer team scored 4 goals in a World Cup match. To put that in perspective, Team USA scored 3 goals total in the last World Cup. Now, last night, Team USA dominated Paraguay 4-1 in Los Angeles, led by Flo Balogun, becoming the first American to score 2 goals in a World Cup match since 1930.
4: Fox's Brian Yenis outside MetLife Stadium, which has been rebranded New York, New Jersey Stadium for the tournament. This, by the way, is the first time the U.S. has hosted a World Cup match since 1994. Next up for the U.S., Australia, next week in Seattle. 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
4: Another attempt by Tyler Robinson's attorney to delay his next hearing has been denied. Robinson is charged in the murder of Charlie Kirk. Fox's Claudia Cowan has more from Provo, Utah.
8: Charlie Kirk's accused assassin, Tyler Robinson, lost his latest bid to postpone his preliminary hearing. His lawyers wanted to hit pause while they appealed the judge's ruling allowing cameras in the courtroom to the Utah Supreme Court. The defense also asked the judge to sanction the prosecution for talking to reporters. Prosecutor Christopher Ballard said he had to set the record straight.
9: We were concerned about the media stories that were saying, first of all, that the bullet in fact did not match and that therefore we had no case, that we had brought a groundless prosecution. That was our concern.
8: The judge says he'll issue his ruling on June 22nd, with the preliminary hearing set to begin July 6th. In Provo, Utah, Claudia Cowan, Fox News.
4: Congress left on a week-long break without extending a key intelligence tool. Fox's Chad Pergram in Washington.
10: Legal authority for the government's foremost intelligence-gathering weapon to foil terrorism, FISA Section 702, expires. There's worry about unprecedented vulnerabilities this summer. A bipartisan coalition tanked an emergency FISA extension in Congress. FISA siphons the calls, emails, and texts of foreign intelligence targets. But a court ruling says the government can still track suspect communications, despite a lapse in the law. However, it's unclear if telecommunications companies will provide digital breadcrumbs to the government, lacking a congressional safeguard. Croner, the FISA expert, says people shouldn't worry now.
4: But intelligence officials say they are worried about what is going on, they say, because FISA goes with all of the existing data. And they say without that extension, it may be hard for them to do their work as efficiently as they possibly can. I'm Daria Albinger. This is Fox News.
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13: The 930 WFMD Skyscan forecast for Frederick and surrounding counties. A sunny day today with a high near 88. Then skies partly cloudy this evening with a low around 65. For Sunday, a chance of showers, possibly a thunderstorm in the afternoon with a high of 89. Sunday evening showers and thunderstorms could continue into the evening with a low of 62. 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
2: Two women wanted in connection with the homicide of a 67-year-old Montgomery County woman are now behind bars in Ohio. Police say Vanessa Tognero Henderson and Samantha Rebell were captured in Genoa after a local resident spotted them from media reports about the case. Investigators say Hilde Henderson was found dead inside her apartment at the Charter House on Fenwick Lane in Silver Spring after police responded to a welfare check on May 26th. Evidence collected during the investigation led detectives to charge both women with first-degree murder. Henderson's death was ruled a homicide caused by blunt force trauma. The suspects are awaiting extradition back to Maryland. Montgomery County Police are investigating after a teenage boy was shot Thursday evening in Silver Spring. Officers responded to the 5,000 block of Silver Hill Court for a shooting and found the victim suffering from a gunshot wound. The teen was transported to a hospital with injuries that were described as serious but not believed to be life-threatening. Detectives have not released information about a suspect or what may have led to the shooting. The investigation remains active as police work to gather evidence and determine exactly what happened. Anyone with information is being urged to contact Montgomery County Police. Cancer patients in West Virginia will soon have greater access to a treatment designed to reduce hair loss during chemotherapy. A new law known as Jessica Huffman's Law requires health insurance carriers to cover scalp cooling systems beginning with 2027 policies. The devices work by reducing blood flow to the scalp, limiting the amount of chemotherapy that reaches hair follicles. Named for nursing leader and cancer survivor Jessica Huffman, the law addresses a treatment that can cost around $1,800. West Virginia is now among a small number of states requiring the coverage, a move aimed at improving quality of life for patients during cancer treatment. For Mid-Maryland's Radio News Center, I'm Jimmy Key on 930 WFMD.
3: News. I'm Carmen Roberts. President Trump announced online today that the U.S. and Iran will sign a deal tomorrow and that immediately afterwards, the Strait of Hormuz will reopen. It's not clear, though, if Iran is ready to put ink to page.
4: A spokesman for Iran's foreign ministry says that while the U.S. and Iran could sign a deal in the coming days, it won't be by tomorrow. When or if it happens, the foreign ministry spokesman says Iran would then discuss its nuclear program.
3: Fox's Rich Edson. The U.S. is off and running at the World Cup, rolling past Paraguay 4-1 in its opener.
5: Flo Balogun celebrates. The flag is staying down. It's 2-0 for the United States.
3: That call on Fox today. Qatar takes on Switzerland. Brazil battles Morocco. And Scotland clashes with Haiti. Team USA faces Australia on Friday. 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
1: The 930 WFMD sky scan forecast for Frederick and surrounding counties. A sunny day today with a high near 88. Then skies partly cloudy this evening with a low around 65. For Sunday, a chance of showers, possibly a thunderstorm in the afternoon with a high of 89. Sunday evening showers and thunderstorms could continue into the evening with a low of 62. 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
6: Bullet points.
7: I'm Chris Foster. Gun sales in Virginia are surging. That's because the governor in that state signed an assault weapons ban that goes into effect on July 1st. The FBI says there were more than 75,000 background checks in May, which is more than doubled that same month the previous year. The law was a Democratic-sponsored bill that bans the sale of semi-automatic rifles or pistols that have a capacity of more than 15 rounds. Governor Spanberger said firearms designed to inflict maximum casualties do not belong on our streets. Several of Virginia's elected Commonwealth attorneys have said said they don't intend to uphold the law. The Supreme Court is poised to rule before the end of this month on Wolford v. Lopez, a gun rights case out of Hawaii. That issue is a challenge to that state's law banning firearms on private property open to the public, including hotels and stores, without explicit permission, even if the gun owner has a concealed carry permit, or other states have similar laws. And those are your bullet points. I'm Chris Foster, Fox News.
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0: Hey, George Camel here. 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
3: A vote on proposed changes to Frederick City's pension system has been put on hold. According to the Frederick News Post, the City Council delayed action on amendments after members raised concerns about how the changes could affect employees and the long-term health of the retirement fund. Council members say they want more information before making a final decision on the proposal. The pension amendments have been under review as city leaders examine retirement benefits and future costs. The delay means additional discussion and analysis will take place before the council considers taking a vote at a future meeting. Montgomery County police are investigating after a teenage boy was shot Thursday evening in Silver Spring. Police responded to the 5,000 block of Silver Hill Court for a shooting and found the victim suffering from gunshot wounds. The teen was taken to the hospital with injuries that were described as serious but not life-threatening. The investigation remains active as police work to gather evidence and determine exactly what happened. Anyone with information is urged to contact Montgomery County Police. Cancer patients in West Virginia will soon have greater access to a treatment designed to reduce hair loss during chemotherapy. A new law known as Jessica Hoffman's Law requires health insurance carriers to cover scalp cooling systems beginning with 2027 policies. The devices work by reducing blood flow to the scalp, limiting the amount of chemotherapy that reaches hair follicles. Named for nursing leader and cancer survivor Jessica Hoffman, the law addresses a treatment that can cost around $1,800. West Virginia is now among a small number of states requiring the coverage. Diana Gibson, WFMD News.
4: Fox News, I'm Roger Stern. President Trump predicting an imminent peace deal with Iran. Fox's Rich Edson.
5: President Trump posting on Truth Social, quote, "The deal is scheduled to get signed tomorrow, and immediately after it is signed, the Hormuz Strait is open to all."
4: But Iran says not tomorrow, but maybe in a few days. President Trump has predicted a peace deal dozens of times before. We're facing a summer without what the administration says is a vital intelligence gathering tool. Here's Fox's Jessica Rosenthal.
6: Both the House and Senate failed to extend a program allowing for the warrantless surveillance of foreign targets after Democrats, like Virginia Senator Mark Warner, said they couldn't abide by the president's Housing Finance Agency Director Bill Pulte being selected as Director of National Intelligence.
4: President Trump has since pulled the Pulte nomination. 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
2: The 930 WFMD Skyscan forecast for Frederick and surrounding counties. A sunny day today with a high near 88. Then skies partly cloudy this evening with a low around 65. For Sunday, a chance of showers, possibly a thunderstorm in the afternoon with a high of 89. Sunday evening showers and thunderstorms could continue into the evening with a low of 62. 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
8: Today's World Cup action about to kick off with Qatar facing Switzerland in Santa Clara. Coming up tonight at 8:30 Eastern, Game 5 of the NBA Finals from San Antonio with the New York Knicks leading the Spurs 3-1. Meanwhile, Cleveland Cavaliers star James Harden was arrested early this morning in Houston on a misdemeanor charge of unlawfully carrying a weapon. Cops allege Harden had a handgun in plain sight in the beverage cup holder of his Mercedes. Instead of it being carried in a holster, he was released on bond. In Major League Baseball today, the New York Yankees placed outfielder Trent Grisham on the 10-day injured list due to a strained right hamstring. On the field right now, the Cardinals have a 4-0 lead at Minnesota in the top of the fourth, including a 2-run home run by St. Louis's Ivan Herrera, his eighth of the season.
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